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3: Hello and welcome to the better weather for Friday, August 21st. Local early morning temperatures range from 53 degrees in Steventown to 57 in Red Hook. Regional average soil temperature is 69 degrees. Pollen levels today will be high. Air quality will be good. Next week is going to need 23 cooling degrees for comfort. That is cooler than this week and cooler than normal. Today starts off with patchy, dense fog about. Plan a little bit of extra travel time in this morning. The day ends a bit more cloudy than it starts. We get a high of 78 happening at 3 p.m. Overnight, temperatures fall to 57 degrees. Tomorrow, rain chances have been pushed back till dark, though it will be cloudy. We get a high of 75 that will linger for a few hours in the afternoon. Overnight, chances for rain roll through and we see a low of 63. Sunday, rain chances all day, especially in the afternoon. We get a high of 73 at 3 p.m. Monday, chances for rain all day, we get a high of 77. Today's tide schedule is low tide at 4:58 a.m., high tide at 10:25 a.m., low tide again at 4:55 p.m., then high tide once again at 10:52 p.m. Today's river temperature will be 77 degrees and the tide strength is low. Sunset today will be at 7:35 p.m. Sunrise tomorrow will be at 6:06 a.m. Looking way up, we see X-class flare chances are at 10%. Plasma winds will be average at 522 kilometers per second with a thin density of 3 protons per cubic centimeter. Radio propagation conditions are currently pretty good with a level 2 noise floor. There are no chances of aurora this evening. The current sunspot number is 72, and this has been The Better Weather, brought to you by the Catskill Makers Syndicate.
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6: 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I'm your host, Michael Amari, from Chosen Family Presents. I've been putting on concerts and overseeing music festivals in the area for about 15 years, and I am really passionate about new local original music of really any genre. 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Just put Local Waves in the title so I see it. And yeah, let's get into it.

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3: 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Local Waves is a ever-expanding library of new and local music. I'm your host, Michael Amari from Chosen Family Presents. I've been putting on concerts and overseeing music festivals in the area for about 15 years. 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Just put Local Waves in the title so I see it. And yeah, let's get into it.

They'll hear my eternal crunch, and they'll dye their hair blonde and leave their true loves. Or maybe they'll hear those ambient birds, the ones I always chase.

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0: If you go up in the airplane, you can't see it. It's above the clouds and under the universe. It's just above the clouds.
1: It's like down here, except I guess it's more fun up there than down here.
0: Well, I had a dream once that I was in heaven, and I had little children had beanies on with propellers. I don't know, I guess

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I am your host and DJ, Golden Child. I'm here every first and third Friday from 10 p.m. to midnight, playing all types of interesting stuff, 60s, 70s, 80s,

original productions, original remixes, hip-hop, jazz. We're going to get into a lot of great stuff tonight, so starting with some hip-hop, going to keep it hip-hop as we listen to this beat in the background. Got a new song by Busta Rhymes featuring Lil Wayne, produced by J Dilla, the late great producer from Detroit. Producer and MC and artist. So we're going to get into that right now. This is the Golden Hour.

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And we are back. If you're just tuning in, this is the Golden Hour on WGXC 90.7 FM. 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Listen to a lot of music in that first 20-minute block of the show. Started off with Busta Rhymes, J Dilla, featuring Lil Wayne, Talk Your Shit. The first single off of the new Busta Rhymes, J Dilla project that is coming out, I believe, next week. After that, we heard The Soulful Strings with Kavan. 1969. And was followed up by L. Cesarelli's Midsummer Dream from 1987. After that, we heard an original remix I just threw together on the spot. It cut out, you might have noticed, it cut out kind of towards the end of the song. Started to have a little technical difficulties with the left channel of my turntable there, so we're working through the issues here, and we're gonna keep the show moving. But yeah, that's why the Mobb Deep remix, the Shook Ones Part 2 remix, was cut short a little bit. But that was that. Followed up by Seiko Ito with

most recent production, a little beat that I made a couple weeks ago. I don't believe I played it on the show before, but something new. Got a lot more music, including some more original stuff, some original remixes. So we're gonna get back into it.

You are tuned into the Golden Hour on WGXC. I've got so much music lined up to play tonight. I decided for a change to just kind of focus more on the music and the mix and less on explaining what I'm playing. So I promise you all I will update the playlist on the website after tonight's show so you can refer back and check to see

as we do here on the show. I'm not going to get into everything we played. We did hear our MF Doom remix of the week. That was the De La Soul featuring MF Doom, Rock Cocaine Flow. You heard a most of that song remix. What else do we hear in there? We heard some more Soulful Strings. I love the Soulful Strings. That was actually the last song that we just played. Never Gonna Give You Up by the Soulful Strings from the Soulful Strings play Gamble and Huff, 1970. And just, I don't know, something about the arrangement of the Soulful Strings records never gets old to me. And they've got, I think, 3 or 4 different LPs out there. Anyway, we're listening to Love Baby Love by Sun from 1981. And I'm going to let this one go. We're going to keep it going. We're halfway through the show. I'm trying to keep it kind of upbeat with the tempos this evening. Yeah. This is the golden hour.

0: ray of light is the ray of hope, and the darkness symbolizes the destruction of man and the world he lives in. But we know that man can have rockets on the moon. He can even get new life with a heart transplant. He can drill tunnels straight from solid granite. Now tell me, man,
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The vibrations are different. Not like Planet Ray. 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There was no one to talk to on Planet Ray.

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A little bit of this, a little bit of that. 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Sprinkled in a couple original remixes. And like I said, I will update the show listing, wgfc.org. 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

You know, I've often heard it said that man was not meant to be alone. What was the name of that old song? Everybody needs somebody. I agree with that. Up to a point. Man needs friends. And at least once in his life, man needs a woman that he can love. A woman who loves him in return. Yeah, I agree with that. But I also believe that when day-to-day problems become too much for man to face, man needs to retreat. He needs time alone to gather his thoughts and regain control of his situations, so that he can face his problems in the right frame of mind. He needs a peaceful place all to himself. A peaceful place all to himself.

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8: 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I'm Luisa Hasworks, curating today's episode, and we have a really good one for you. As always, the Female Pressure Podcast is about creating space for women, non-binary, and trans artists across genres and sounds from around the world. Today you'll hear music from Eva Landsberg, Janine, Katarina, Maya Nidam, Nina Kravis, Oshana, Olga Carol, and many more. Wherever you're listening from, turn it up, get into it, and enjoy today's mix. This is Luisa Hasworks in the mix. Let's go.
9: It's not real. 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It's all put up there. 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

Pour him in, sweet, weird, big, big, big, big, big, big, big, big, big, big, big, big, big, big, big, big, big, big, big, big, big, big, big, big, big, big, big, big, big, big, big, big, big, big, big, big, big, big, big, big, big, big, big, big, big, big, big, big, big, big, big, big, big, big, big, big, big, big, big, big, big, big, big, big, big, big, big, big, big, big, big, big, big, big, big, big, big, big, big, big, big, big, big, big, big, big, big, big, big, big, big, big, big, big, big, big, big, big, big, big, big, big, big, big, big, big, big, big, big, big, big, big, big, big, 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

Snack Point Charlie. Hosted by Jeff Economy. WGXC, Acre, Hudson, Catskill.

0: I guess that's not bad. I guess that's a decent level, I think.
1: I guess that's not bad. I guess that's a decent level.
0: I think, you know, I've been doing this show for a while. This Snack Point Charlie radio program. This cornucopia. I don't have words. My vocabulary has abandoned me. My entire range of language consists of words I heard only through the second grade. And even then, some I only overheard. So, you know, I might use some words that are not appropriate for the way they're used. That doesn't mean they're naughty words. That doesn't mean they're bad words. It just means I might not know what I'm saying, which is appropriate because I don't actually know what I'm playing either. I should clarify. I know what I'm playing, and I can hear what I'm playing. But I set up a little challenge for myself tonight. I thought, you know, Jeff, you've been doing this show for a while. You think you got it all figured out. You think you're pretty slick, and you can just pop on into the studio and turn on a couple of dials and flip a couple of switches, and bam, you're on the air. So that's a little too easy. I don't get flop sweat anymore. I don't panic. I haven't had one of those dreams in a while where the controls are all in the wrong place and I have to go on the air and someone's there telling me I have to do this, but why I'm not supposed to be here tonight, and the record isn't the one I played because it's on the other turn, you know, one of those. So I thought, why don't I engineer a situation where I can only hear part of what I'm going to be putting on the air? Like, I can hear myself through the headphones, though there's a bit of a delay, so I can't listen while I'm talking. And every song is about 10 seconds behind because I have to listen to it on the air because it's not coming through my headphones. So I just have to look at the little graphs on the screen and I have to look at the little grooves on the record and go, that seems right. Okay, let's try it. And then 10 to 15, 20 seconds later, I hear whether it actually is right. So it's kind of like it's a little bit of a test, and I'm very proud of myself that I set that up for myself. And you get to be the recipients of the testing, my dear listeners, my friends here, tuned in to yet another Wednesday night on the
2: Snack Point Charlie
0: radio program. I am and have always been and always will be your dedicated host, Jeff Economy. Yes, I used my last name

right, because I spoke with someone the other day who said, oh, I listened to that show. I didn't know that was you. So I thought, gee, maybe I should do a little something to identify myself more. So that's another little challenge I set for myself tonight. And, well, I did it once. I don't know if I'll do it again. But so it's me, Jeff, and my able co-host and backseat driver and poker in the ribser and nettle in my garden, the wrinkle in my garment, Mr. Pine Top Gherkins, providing the psychedelic circus music that accompanies me when I speak, and we thank you for it, as always, Pine Top, even as we know how much it irritates you when we thank you. And I know I'm going to pay for that, and maybe I'd best move on and just get to what we have been listening to on our bi-weekly excursion into music from elsewhere and beyond. That was Sampaguita. Sampaguita. The Pinoy singer, the Filipino singer from 1978. She named herself after the national flower, which I think is pretty badass for somebody who's such a rocker, who's doing such a who does that bring to mind to you? Hawkwind, maybe? That was one suggestion I heard. I don't know. I don't know if you think that, if that's true. But it could be the thing. So yeah, that was Sampaguita. The nom de note, nom de music of Tessie Alfonso. And before that, we heard Harry Rosli from Indonesia, 1975. We heard Jenga Warang from his Titik Api record. Two words, Titik Api. Reissued a few years ago by Lamu Nai. Those fabulous people who also sell records that are, you can't get in the States anymore because they won't ship them and there's outrageous taxes. And so thank you, Mr. President, for making them even more scarce and rare. What a beneficent thing you've done for us all. And we started that set with Bajan Boy, friend of the show, Ajay Segar, whose name I'll possibly pronounce one of these days properly. And he has a new record called Electrosol. And we heard Africa, Cup of Nations. Africa, Cup of Nations from Electrosol by Bajan Boy. Available on Cardinal Fuzz in the UK and Feeding Tube in the United States. And that is what we've heard so far, and I think it's time to hear some new things. And let's see how it goes. Let's see how well I do at staying in sync with myself. And if things go wildly awry, well, hey, it's radio. Enjoy the ride. You're on WGXC 90.7 FM. And let's hear something from the fine folks at Analog Africa, who we'll probably hear from twice tonight because they're such a great label and they put out so many good musics on their record, vinyl, LPs. Let's hear Los Orientales de Paramanga with Chiquila El Onda on the Snack Point Charlie radio program.

كافر بس الجوع كافر انا مش كافر بس المرض كافر انا مش كافر

I'm Elsa Levasseur, and I'm a sustaining member, and I give monthly on the internet. 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

0: You are listening to WGXC 90.7 FM, Accra, Catskill, and parts in between, which isn't really a very far line to draw. So if you start at one point and that's the origin, and you get another point and that's the terminus, let's say you're going from Accra to Catskill, don't go the way the crow flies. Don't take the easy way out. Go the other way. Just start going the other way until you start going all the way around the planet. And eventually, you'll come back around and you'll hit the place where you wanted to get to from the beginning, but you took a much more interesting drive. And that's kind of how we do it. That's kind of our philosophy here on Stack Point Charlie. But who wants to hear about philosophy? Not anyone listening to the radio, surely. But maybe you want to hear about Betty Chung, who we just heard, who sang about Summer Wine. Summer Wine, the Lee Hazelwood, Nancy Sinatra duet from the 60s, sometime in the 60s. And now it's being done by one woman from Singapore. And it's pretty respectable, I'd say. And before that, we heard the Gembels. The Gembels, an Indonesian garage rock band from sometime in the few decades past, doing I'm Really Down. Something about calling a song I'm Really Down that just puts you in a better mood, whether you wrote it or whether you listened to it. It worked for me. Before that, Ziad Rabani, the great Lebanese Arab singer, songwriter, arranger, musician. We heard Anna Mush Kafer, the title track from a record that he did in 1985 that is being issued for the first time on vinyl. If you like that sort of thing, if you like the vinyls, you'll appreciate that We Want Sounds has taken this recording that was hitherto previously only available on the cassette tape format and reissued it on the vinyl LP format. That title track translates, by the way, to I Am Not an Infidel, because Ziad Rabani. I did say Ziad Rabani, didn't I? It's Ziad Rabani who we were listening to. And Ziad Rabani, he argues that the true kufr, or the impiety, does not reside in individuals, but in hunger, illness, poverty, and social injustice. These are the real scandals, Ziad tells us, proving once again that 1985 could have been yesterday and many other times in history. Before that, Johari Saleh gave us Johanna, jazz instrumental from Jazdari Ankasapuri, the second release on the Audible Beauty label, the offshoot of Habibi Funk. So far, doing Indonesian jazz. Will it be more than that in the future? Who's to say? But it sounded nice so far. Thank you, Giannis at Habibi Funk. Before that, Teodros Makonnen doing Odi Gol Golesa from the newly reissued Teodoros Makonnen with his organ. Another fabulous Ethiopian Casio Technomatic recording. Traditional Ethiopian tunes done on cheap Casio keyboards in the 80s. We thought, geez, when that record came out a few years ago hang on one second. Yushak Banja. I had to go over to the shelf and pull it out. When that record came up by Yushak Banja, you thought that was the only artist doing crazy solo Casio, well, not crazy, but Casio tone arrangements of Ethiopian records. So the Yushak Banja was maybe a little more sort of goofy UFO music. I love that one too. This one's a little more traditional. They're both beautiful, and I'm glad that they both exist. And that's, you can get that on Bandcamp. Just look for Teodros Makonnen. And we started that set with Los Orientales de Paramonga doing Chiquita en Onda from their compilation on Analog Africa of some Peruvian psych cumbia guaracha music spanning the years 1972 to 1976. So I don't know how you feel like the experiment is going here on Snack Point Charlie tonight. Oh, I'm sorry.
1: Snack Point Charlie.
0: Tonight. I don't know how in sync or out of sync I'm sounding, but, you know, when you detach yourself, when you just find yourself untethered from all those things that are familiar, you can find yourself in a drifty sort of placid, relaxed place that isn't so reliant on issues of form and propriety. It also helps if you're on a radio station like WGXC that says, here's your show, do what you want. And that is also a great freedom. So thank you, WGXC, for providing that to me, your host, Jeff Economy. I did it twice. Maybe I should be more like the Magic Stranger. Maybe, you know, just a complete pseudonym, a complete shadowy personality. I mean, I already let the cat out of the bag, but only 4 people heard it, so it kind of doesn't count. Let's play some more music. Let's, as long as we're on the Analog Africa state of mind, there's a new one coming out in October that I'm really excited about. It's from the Durdur Band. Yes, the Durdur Band. Holy cow. The great Somali combo that did 5 albums before they disbanded, before they had to leave because the political situation got too tense to be tenable. Analog Africa reissued those first couple records a few years ago, and I believe that was volumes 1 and 2, and volume 5 came out on Awesome Tapes from Africa, and now volumes 3 and 4 are coming out on, what do you know, once again, vinyl LPs for the first time, or CDs or downloads or whatever. Either way, we're really happy that more Durdur Band music is readily available for your ears. So let's hear something from it here now on Snack Point Charlie. This is Naf Jesseel, or Soul. No, Wait, back up. I played a different song. That's not the one. That's not the... You know what? I'll get you the title later. You're going to hear it either way on Snack Point Charlie on WGXL.

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there you have it. Yet one more installment of the ongoing experiment that we like to call Snack Point Charlie. Thank you for coming along. It's been a journey, as always. It's been nice to have a little company. What did we hear? Where have we been? Where did our little footsteps take us? We just heard a long excerpt, quite a bit, of Alan Curran's Othello by Night from his Archaeology/Archaeologia album from a couple years back. Interspersed there with, it's hard to know how to pronounce this, but Ivioe Qart? Ivioe Qart? I think that's how you say it. That's how it's spelled. I don't know if that's the right way the sounds come out of the mouth to make the words. We heard Captive of Love from the Musicas Simila record out on Microscopy a little while back. We heard Tim Brady doing 9.75 pieces about Change Number One from his album For Electric Guitar. We heard All Our Trees Are Upside Down, describing what it sounds like as you go back in time, from their album Broadcasting from the Void, from All Our Trees Are Upside Down. We heard a little piece called Alana Number One, as performed on the John Cage Piano app. I don't know if that app still works anymore. It just seems entirely appropriate that the ongoing and shitification of everything would mean that that app doesn't work. But that was for Alana. Before that, P. Fat Krang. That's probably the wrong kind of spin to put on that. Pifat Croing Yai Ensemble. And their piece, The War Dance of the Monkey Warriors, on a record released by the Department of Fine Arts from Bangkok. The Department of Fine Arts, Bangkok. Before that, Rabbits doing a nice piece called Adrift. I'm not really sure what the deal is with the music makers of that group. I think some of it was done in Catskill and some of it was done in Australia. We heard Adrift from their new EP, Adrift by Rabbits. And we started the set with Durdur Band of Somalia doing Run Malescu Shigo, Let Speak the Truth, from the forthcoming reissue of Volumes 3 and 4 by the Durdur Band on Analog Africa. That's it. That's everything this week. Thank you for coming. Thank you, Pine Top Gherkins, for the ongoing blurp, blurp, blurp, blurp, blurp, blurp, blurp. And thank you, WGXC, as always, for hosting the Snack Point Charlie radio program. I'm Jeff, your host. I'll be back in 2 weeks or so, the first and third Wednesday of every month from 10 to midnight. Stay tuned for Radio Rummage, and we're gonna rattle around in your mental attics. And so until next time, be kind.

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6: 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My name is Dennis, and I'll be your guide to ritual, composed, and improvised music from around the world and other places. We delve once again this week into Ghanaian high life music, featuring three musicians and their bands. We open with Kay Frimpong and his Cubano Fiestas, with the track Naye Mea off the album Me Da A Anda. Next up is Dr. Gayasi and his Noble Kings from the 2026 remastered Sakaye High Life album, and we feature a track listed as Medley B. We end up with two selections from Pat Thomas off his album Coming Home. We hear Mewo Okoma and Mpebo.

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0: And a very good evening to everybody. The program is Off the Hook. Emmanuel Goldstein here with you on this Wednesday evening, joined tonight by Kyle.
1: Hello.
0: And out in Signal Land, we have Rob T. Firefly. No, we don't. Why don't we have Rob T. Firefly? I just hear him. Do we have Alex?
2: You've got Alex here.
0: Okay.
2: You hear me?
0: Rob, can you say something? Bob, use your mouth. Yeah.
3: Can you something? Say?
0: Okay, there
3: am
0: you
3: I?
0: Go. There you
3: here.
0: Go. Okay.
3: There I am.
0: I'm hearing some weird sounds, too. And is Gila there?
3: Gila is trapped in a transit mishap right now. She'll be here as soon as she can.
0: All right. Let's hope that's soon. Well, this is our post-hope show. This happens every year about this time, where we just kind of are recovering still from a crazy weekend, which we've been building up to for the past year or so. This one was particularly interesting because it was the first one without our dear friend Greg, who somebody who poured his heart and soul into these events and made them possible, made them the incredible events they were. It's also a time where we had to scramble because we were kicked out of St. John's University for attendees having a pamphlet that insulted police, or they alleged it insulted police. It's the most ridiculous thing. But they showed how intolerant they are and how undemocratic they are, kicked us out without even talking to us first. But you know what? We're happy about this because we wound up at the New Yorker Hotel, which turned out to be an incredible venue, much reminiscent of the old Hotel Pennsylvania. I'd like to go around the room and ask folks what they thought of this briefly. We'll have time to get into more of this. And at 8 o'clock, we'll be opening up phone lines on YouTube at Channel 2600 for those of you who were there and have thoughts, comments, questions, opinions, various things like that. Of course, we want to hear all that from our BAI listeners as well. I believe next week we'll be doing a call-in show there, or here, rather, at 7 o'clock. So you can also write to us, oth@2600.com. Let's start with Rob. Go ahead.
3: Yeah, this was a delight, this event. The New Yorker was so good to us, I think, in ways in which we weren't even necessarily anticipating. But the sheer spirit around the place was a lot like what it had been over at the Hotel Penn, but more so. And it was an event filled with such joy and positivity and fun. There was such a sense of fun about it that I think really, really, really eclipses, I don't know, past events. But like, I had a real good time the entire time. And there were excellent talks. There were excellent workshops and performances. And it was a pleasure to be part of all of it.
0: Okay, Alex, you're next.
2: Well, I'll tell you, I'm still exhausted. I am totally exhausted from, I think, an action-packed, and it didn't just start on Friday and go through Sunday. I mean, really, everything kicked off on Thursday night, and you know, we had an amazing time.
0: Is that what you think, Alex? Everything kicked off Thursday night. We weren't doing anything before then.
2: Yeah. I mean, I know you guys didn't really jump into action at all until what, Sunday evening,
0: right? Okay,
2: lifted a finger.
0: Just continue here. Go ahead.
2: Yeah, that's right. Well, at least for me, I mean, obviously, I was working hard on the three panels that I had to show. I mean, I was on stage Friday, Saturday, and Sunday. Spent a large amount of time on the Grand Ballroom stage, and true to its name, I mean, I had a ball. I really loved it. And I kept saying, leading up to this, I think this is going to be one of the best hopes yet. And I was right. I really do think this was one of the best ones. Everybody, I think, universally was so incredibly happy to be back in Manhattan, to be back in a hotel, to have that same Hotel Pennsylvania feeling again. But more importantly, to my mind, and starting on Thursday and going into the bar where we had a whole bunch of the speakers hanging out before the conference was started, I felt like I was walking into the Star Wars bar that night, just looking at all of the various people and the different styles and the craziness. And it made me feel right at home, walking into a place that was full of weirdos, full of interesting people. And it just, it had a great vibe, I think, from before it even started. So I think great job, both of you, to the whole core committee, to everybody who helped put Hope together, which is an incredible amount of people. But it had a feeling to me of the first Hope back in 1994, where things are beginning again. Things are starting anew. It's like springtime for the Hackers on Planet Earth conference in my mind, because I think we are back. We're back to Manhattan. We're back in a hotel. We're in the hotel where Nikola Tesla lived and died. There's history. There's vibes there. And I think we felt it all.
0: Yeah, I can't disagree with any of that. It definitely had a special feeling to it that I haven't felt in quite a while. And that first conference back in 1994, yeah, it brings back memories of that as well. Welcome, Gila. Gila's here.
1: Thank you.
0: You got through the transit emergency.
1: I did. I would also like to point out that I took the train I was on because it was supposed to get me here 10 minutes earlier than another train. So this is all the feet of the MTA.
0: Uh-huh.
1: My apologies. Hi.
0: Did you recover from this weekend?
1: More or less. But then I was starting to watch some videos this afternoon, and I'm right back on the high right now. Mm-hmm. I did tell Rob I feel like we may have made a crucial error. I didn't make any phone calls from the hotel.
0: Oh, you know what? I didn't even think about that. But yeah, the hotel supposedly had free long distance calls to anywhere in the world, which
1: right.
0: Is a hacker's dream.
1: Didn't do that.
0: Yeah, if anyone actually did that, please let us know. We'd like to know if you were able to reach people overseas. And I assume you didn't get billed for it. I totally forgot about that little aspect. Little gems like that. Somebody was able to get a tour of the downstairs old power plant from that was in the hotel. I had no time in my brain to even process that, but it's just one of the magical things that the place had to offer. Any special memories stick out to you?
1: Oh my goodness! Getting to meet a bunch of my Fediverse friends in person was a lot of fun. The excursion to the Break Bar on Saturday night.
0: You went to the Break Bar. Okay, tell us about what the Break Bar is.
1: The Break Bar is a bar, but their gimmick is that all the glassware is really inexpensive. And after you drink out of it, after you sign a waiver, can throw it against the wall. And there is a throwing range in the back, and you can buy a bucket of empty bottles and just throw things at the wall, really work out any tension you might have. It is so much fun. And yeah, a few of us went down. We had a great time. It's right around the corner. And yes, I will also say the 24-hour diner in the hotel, excellent, excellent, excellent. We came back from the Break Bar. I said, I want a grilled cheese sandwich. And so we did.
0: Uh-huh.
1: And no, some wonderful, fabulous talks, new ways to think about things I interact with every day and hadn't thought about in those perspectives, which is why you get to hear these talks. And Hackers Got Talent was such a fantastic experience. It didn't feel like 2 hours.
0: You two guys, Rob and Gila, you hosted Hackers Got Talent this year.
1: We sure did.
0: Jason Scott wasn't available. How did that go?
1: Rob?
3: Yeah, it was just such a great deal of fun. We went for almost 2 hours. Just there were amazing folks that came up to show off their talents, some elaborate, some silly, some both. Our judges for the event were our friends Kusanagi and Johannes. Jason was there in spirit as well as on a poster, on an easel. And, it was just a lot of fun all around. We gave away some, delightful things and we had a lot of fun. It was a great experience. A lot of fun to do.
1: People ranging in age from 16, our youngest contestant was 16. I didn't ask how old our oldest contestant was, but we had people significantly older than either of us.
3: Mm-hmm.
1: Everywhere in between. And there was just a spirit of great joy and camaraderie and hilarity in the room. I would also like to take this moment to thank our friend Rebel for answering my call, so to speak. Rebel took on the task of speed identifying area codes.
0: Oh, wow.
1: And
0: I understand he can do all the area codes, the original area codes, but not the new ones.
1: So we did limit it to original area codes. We said it's got to have a one or a zero in the middle. We know no overlay area codes for this project. And people are calling them out, and he was identifying them, and he did pretty well.
0: Mm-hmm. Okay. Well, you know, I always knew he could do that, but it's those new ones that are the real challenge. You know, if you can figure out where 934 is, that's a skill. Kyle, how about you? Any thoughts?
4: Oh, wow. It was so thoughtful. A lot of the discussion I was just blown away by. And I'm just, I find the whole thing to have been surreal, just the way everything came together just miraculously in some ways.
0: Yeah.
4: But it's really a testament to all of the help and contributions from everybody for specific program items and attractions that we had been talking about, and we were able to spread out even beyond the hotel, and just doing more of that I think a great way to build that community that we are. So I just really was in real admiration of everybody who put things together and were doing self-organized things and teaching about things that people might not think of.
0: Yeah, and when you say we spread out, we certainly did. Thanks to a generous contribution, we were able to host a celebration the day before the conference to welcome people at a neighboring bar. Never done anything like that before. Across the street at the AMC Theater, we premiered a film, and it was free admission for anybody with a badge. Basically there are other informal examples of that, gatherings in different establishments that surrounded the place. And because we're, you know, right there on 8th Avenue, there are plenty of establishments surrounding the place. And people were just basically striking out on their own and finding all kinds of fun things to do and to share, and just wandering all over the city. It's really, you know, we love Queens. We really do. But you couldn't do that in Queens. And, you know, we heard the wishes that we could go back to Manhattan. And it was terrible because we just felt we never could. Now that we have nonprofit status, it makes things a lot easier. It makes it easier for people to be a part of the whole magical event. You know, I think there's all kinds of possibilities ahead. Our imagination is really the only limit.
4: I felt really comfortable in the space, too. I was worried. We had some concerns, I think, from the production side, but the planning and design was phenomenal. And it didn't feel like there was you know, not enough space, or you couldn't get a seat or anything like that.
0: Well, so the weird thing is when you see the space, and, you know, we spent time walking through a lot of different spaces. But when you walk through, it just seems small, tiny. And I was very worried that it wasn't big enough for the number of people that were coming. We did have to cut things off at a certain point because the last thing we want is overcrowding. But when everything was set up, and this is thanks to the people at the hotel and our AV team, it just seemed so big. It seemed so cavernous. There was room for so many people. And I wasn't aware of overcrowding at any of the talks. So that was definitely a coup. I'd like to share something and tie this into a story. Hang on one second. Yes. Does this ring a bell?
4: Yes.
0: Yeah. This is some of the music that we played in between talks. And I'm going to be a little bit cruel here. I'm going to ask people, can you identify which room and which day? Because we had a different tune for each room for each of the 3 days. I can't imagine anybody would actually be able to remember that. But go ahead, Gila.
1: My guess is this is from the Crystal Ballroom.
0: Go ahead, keep going.
1: And I'm going to guess Saturday.
0: Oh, you were so close. It's Crystal on Friday. And this is by an artist known as Vector. The track is called Between the Nodes. And this would play while announcements would show on the screen. telling people what the next talk was going to be, what the talks were in the other rooms, various other announcements and schedule changes and things like that. Now, the reason I'm going overboard tonight and playing these particular tracks is because I feel that some of these artists were shortchanged. And the reason they were shortchanged was due to our good friends over at Google/YouTube, who decided, and I'm not, you know, this might actually be the piece, because I think it was the Crystal track, track two, in the middle of the night, about 3 a.m., Google decided that this was a violation of community guidelines or community standards, and to help protect the community, I'm using their words, they shut this down. Now, this was, we had a YouTube channel. I thought this was a bad idea from the beginning, and it's you know, sometimes you don't have a choice. You have to use what's available, and we had basically had the entire track from 10 a.m. to midnight broadcast without incident, and then overnight the aforementioned announcements would show and the music would play. And about 3 in the morning, they sent an email to the email that's attached to the account we were using, and said, this is a violation of community standards and you have to take this down. And the 3 in the morning, when you're in the middle of a conference like this, it's not likely you're going to be awake. So at 4 in the morning, they said you did not respond, and therefore we're simply cutting it off. And they cut all access to that channel. You couldn't go back and look at the talks that had happened that day in that particular channel, something that we wanted to be able to do. And we were also told that if this happened again, whatever this was, we would not be able to broadcast anything live, and we would have to finish a training to ensure that we were compliant in respecting community standards. Yeah, you know, there were words that I came up with that I didn't even know that I knew when I found out about this. But it's just so infuriating when some stupid corporation decides to muscle its way in and completely screw up what you're trying to do, which was going so incredibly smoothly, up until the point they decided to make us worry about our own content. At that point, we reached out to our friends in Germany at Chaos Computer Club, the people who run the Chaos Communication Congress and the Chaos Communication Camps, and asked if we could use their resources, because they have a lot of resources, they really do, where they can pretty much rival YouTube as far as broadcasting things. And within minutes, I think, it was being set up. And yeah, I don't know why we didn't do it much sooner, but we didn't. And we have now, and we have an incredible connection that will never get taken down for such stupidity. But tonight, what I wanted to do was give these artists a little bit of airtime and notoriety as far as who they are, maybe where you can find their music and things like that. Of course, I'm speaking over it. I'm sorry about that, but we just don't have the airtime to play it all in its entirety. But I want to thank those people, those artists, for sending in their music, and I think it really made a difference for everybody in the conference. The conference wasn't affected. People at the conference heard everything the way they were supposed to hear it. This was for the virtual attendees and for people who are watching the stream on our website, at the Hope.net website. So, yeah, that was a bit of fun. You guys have anything to add to that?
3: Yeah, I mean, what fascinates me about that whole course of events is that the music that was chosen to play between talks and overnight, it's music that we, of course, had permission to use at the event. We had the artist's blessing, but it's also music that is instrumental. There are no lyrics. There is nothing being said or sung in these. And I am wondering how the, you know, music and beats and, you know, pure tone of the songs involved were in any way bad for the community, in any way against community standards.
0: We've moved into track number three. This is Friday in the Gramercy Room. And this track is called Gulp. It's done by an artist known as Mylez, MY_LEZ. The album is called Mopey's Cud Skibble Exploits. And you'll have to figure out what that means.

0: I think the last conference we had one track for the entire conference that we played every day between tracks. And it's a great track. It was done by Cameron Glass, and it was really well done, but it was the same track. And I think it drove some people crazy because they just wanted to hear more tracks. And we certainly, with the help of these people who wrote in and sent in their music, we were able to achieve that. And, you know, I think this particular conference, more than any other, showed the strength of the community. People getting together, all different backgrounds, all different philosophies and ideologies, and people out there supporting the event, supporting the community in ways that I just feel was stronger than ever. And so inspirational. Other people can speak, you know.
1: I'm just enjoying the music here.
0: Well, yeah, okay, I mean, that's great. You can do that anytime.
1: This is great, yeah. I think you should keep it in the background.
0: Well,
1: it ended.
0: It ended, Alex. I'm sorry. It was a short track.
1: Oh,
0: we looped it so people would be able to hear it throughout the 10-minute break. That was only a couple minutes long.
1: Yeah, I have heard that you can play tracks more than once, though. I've tried that, and it has worked for me in the past. But this is like it's kind of like a transistorization of the evils of centralization. That to me is what this is like a prime example of, right? You got one company, you

0: admit that they made a mistake, that we got a letter saying that they're reversing it. And but, you know, the same thing can happen again at any moment. Right. And it's all done by algorithm. It's automated. You can't reach a human being. It's incredibly frustrating. And, you know, we take it as normal. And that is the biggest problem, is that people think this kind of thing is normal. You mentioned you can play the same song several times in a row. Do you know that thanks to something called Sound Exchange, radio stations are not allowed to play more than three songs by the same artist in an hour? It's totally insane. It has these are radio stations that broadcast over the internet as well as on over the air. And it's some antiquated philosophy that somehow broadcasting something digitally is resulting in piracy. We saw the same thing in the 1970s, where radio stations would play album sides. And the record industry thought that that would mean people wouldn't buy albums. The exact opposite, which was true. But in this particular case, it becomes normal that, oh, we can't play the same artist more than three times in an hour, even though that's probably a really good thing for any artist to be played three times in an hour. But because some corporate lawyer somewhere decided that was going to be normal, it's normal for everybody. Gila, you had something. Go ahead.
1: Well, I did. I was curious about a couple of things. Is there a place that someone can go and find all of the music and musicians that was played over the course of the conference?
0: Well, not yet, but we're trying to do that tonight by playing these songs. And this one, by the way, is one of three that was submitted by the same artist. This is Julie Jameson from the album Reflections, Pandemic Times. It's called Redefining Normal. And you can find her music at juliejamesonmusic.bandcamp.com. That's Jameson spelled J-U-L-I-E-J-A-M-I-E-S-O-N-M-U-S-I-C. Go ahead, Gila, finish with your thought.
1: Well, the other thing I was wondering was if someone had seen in the schedule about how to de-Google your org, and they just kind of preemptively struck you for that. But
0: you have to wonder. Well, you have to wonder because, you know, if you're a large company with a presence on the internet or part of the internet controlling it, there's probably a lot at the conference that would make you upset, and if you could control it, you would probably try to quash it, much like St. John's tried to do that to us because they didn't like reading material of a particular group.
2: This was Sunday, right?
0: No, everything I'm playing is from Friday. This is Friday in the Grand Ballroom, which was the biggest ballroom. Yes, we're almost finished with Friday. Yes, but we had so many other memories. How many of you were part of the march?
2: I was.
0: Well, tell us about
3: Unfortunately,
2: I was holding up our original Hackers on Planet Earth banner. Uh-huh. This one is not the yellow banner that I think a lot of people think of, which is a lot bigger. It's a square one. This one's wider, and we were holding it in front of the property there as...
0: Well, you didn't say where the march was to.
2: To Hotel Pennsylvania.
0: From the New Yorker Hotel. So basically, people met in the lobby of the new hotel and marched down 34th Street to the site of the old hotel. Now, our good friend Johannes from Austria was there leading the march. He insisted that everybody march in complete silence, and they did. And when we got there, the silence really ended. What would you call what happened at that point, Kyle? A sermon? A speech? Just this passionate expression of emotion?
2: Well, really, it was a reawakening, I think. And we all were tapping into the deep trauma that was this building having been destroyed. But we honored the hole in the ground there and basically saw ourselves resurrecting, in particular noting what we'd left behind with our previous venue and just many different great writers and thinkers were were cited in

0: those words?
1: I'd say we had over 60 people on that march. I mean, it was not an insignificant march.
0: Oh, it was well attended. Yeah,
1: yeah. And it was right across the street from the main entrance to Penn Station on 7th Avenue, and Madison Square Garden and all that. I thought the funny part was that nobody really was noticing. People just going about their business, walking past us while all this shouting and gesticulating was going on. Just a normal day in New York. Gila?
2: Can you unmute us, please?
3: We are.
2: Oh, sorry. It's Midtown Manhattan. You can't be confused by anything strange that's going on.
1: No, that's true.
2: Yeah. If you were distracted by everything strange that was going on in Midtown Manhattan, you'd never get anything accomplished.
1: Very true. Very true. We have started another piece by Julie Jameson. This was Saturday in the Crystal Ballroom. And this is from the album 10 Warped Cyberpunk Dreams. And it's called Open Secrets. And again, you can find music at JameisonMusic.bandcamp.com. Alex, tell us about the talks you moderated. You moderated three different talks throughout the weekend. It was incredible to witness.
4: Yeah, it was a lot. It was a lot, and it was an interesting experience for me too, because as the moderator, you put a lot of these things together. You put the spine on these talks, and you think about how they're going to go. And if I look at the three of them, they are to my mind kind of like I don't know. I saw a lot of what I thought about the topics before I was on stage and talking with the panelists. I saw a lot of that disintegrating before my eyes. I felt like these three talks were kind of like a spintharyscope in many ways, that something you can look through and see. These notions of like nuclear materials just kind of disintegrating before your eyes. And I could see that with the audience, that certain mythologies were being dispelled and they were learning certain new things and had certain insights about things. And I was right there with them on stage. And even though I put these talks together, I was learning a tremendous amount from the panelists who were so brilliant, so professional, and so entertaining that I had a great time. I think I spent a total of about four and a half hours or so on that stage over the weekend, with the first one being the Epstein files and the leaks, the Epstein files leaks. And we even had, I think this is kind of historical in many ways, but we had the hacker with us online who had breached the Epstein files and handed them over to distributed denial of secrets. That hacker's name was Kyrie. And that hacker was not there on screen. And the only way that we were interacting was through typing. And obviously that was for operational security reasons, because this particular hacker, Kyrie, didn't want their face or their voice to be heard by anybody. And they really led us into, I think, the mindset of where they were at the time when they breached these files, realized what they were, and the fallout from sharing them and the paranoia that goes along with being a whistleblower, all of those sacrifices that go along with making sure those materials got out to the public because they were very squarely within the public interest. I think we asked some really pointed questions. I would very much tell people, journalists, et cetera, to take a look at that talk and review it, because I think there's a lot that's going to shake out from the insights that came out of that particular talk. And then the next one was on Saturday, and that was with Cindy Cohn, who is the now retired, but executive director of the Electronic Frontier Foundation. And she was debating, or rather, I guess it was more of a discussion with Denise Talu, who was the CEO of Privado, kind of privacy protection company, and they debated, because it was civil. No, it did get heated a little bit. And this was a two-hour talk. They discussed age assurance, age verification mechanisms online, something that we've talked about quite a bit on this show. And then the third one on Sunday was Blue Leaks 2.0, talking about the breach of police data that happened first in 2020, and then again, Blue Leaks 2.0 was just a few months ago, this spring in 2026, when another bucket of documents and data was released this time from Crime Stoppers, all of these supposedly and allegedly anonymous tips that are made to a private party and supposed to be kept confidential were breached and then released to the public. And we had Mikhail Thelen, who was the journalist that broke that particular story, up on stage with us. So it was an action-packed weekend for me, full of insights. Sadly, we had to not have Maya and Emma Best from Distributed Denial of Secrets on the stage with us for the Blue Leaks 2.0 talk, because they both fell ill, sadly. Would have been great to have them on there. So to fill the gap on stage, I brought up my 8-year-old son, who had answered quite a few questions on stage and was extremely entertaining and I think really prescient in many ways.
1: had remarkable insight into many of those important issues. By the way, we are now listening to Eclipse by the artist Electro Faustus, and you can find that music at soundcloud.com/Electro Faustus, which is spelled ElectroFaustus. And that was played Saturday in the Gramercy Room. So that's we're more than halfway done with all the music that played throughout the conference. It was really, a lot of people wanted to know what it was. And we were showing slides throughout, telling people what the music was. But again, as we mentioned, YouTube kind of made it difficult for us to show that to the people around the world. Now, there's been quite a bit of talk about watching videos, and they're up in various places, but they are not up officially, and we're working on that. We're trying to get it up as quickly as we possibly can in various YouTube channels and other sources as well, because we certainly don't want YouTube to be the only place where these videos exist. They will exist throughout at the CCC site. And pretty much anywhere else. Now, Alex, you mentioned Cindy Cohn, from former executive director from EFF. She also gave a talk on Friday, which was 90 minutes in length. And I got to say that was pretty eye-opening, pretty incredible, talking about some of the same issues, but also what it was like to be part of the EFF for years, how it's evolved, and her relationship with some of us. It was very inspirational. It was just so cool to see all these people coming together with all different levels of experience. Some were in high school. Some were retired. Some were leading civil rights organizations of one sort or another. We had people from Fight for the Future, and it was staggering. It really was amazing.
4: I mean, what was funny to me is, you know, I couldn't believe it when I had asked people at the outset of the Cindy Cohn talk on Saturday, the discussion about age verification. At the outset of that session, I said to everyone in the audience, and it was a pretty packed house there, said, you know, how many of you is this your first hope? And about half the people raised their hand. It was kind of extraordinary to me to see how many newcomers there were to hope. It was really reassuring. And then one most surprising person who raised their hand was Cindy Cohn, you know, on stage. And she said, this is my first hope,
1: wow,
4: too. And
1: I never thought of that, but you're right.
4: But I actually corrected her, and I said, no, this Cindy, actually, I beg to disagree here, this is not your first hope. Because if you remember back 6 years ago, the Hope 2020, the mm-hmm. online Hope, I actually interviewed Cindy Cohn online. And so I had to remind her, no, you were actually part of Hope 6 years ago, but it was the online version. So I don't know if that one counts.
1: Yeah, a lot of people don't count that one. A lot of people,
4: how could you not?
1: Skip
4: that
1: over
4: one was
1: 2020.
4: 9 days.
1: 9 days long,
4: but
1: nobody met in person, and that was kind of sad. But you know, we did the best we could in 2020, and that's all online now as well. You can re-experience the whole thing. This piece right now was from the Grand Ballroom on Saturday by Rob E. Cohen. The song is called "Foreman Hits 33's Egg Ends Strike," That's got clever meaning behind it as well. It can be found at rob-e-cohen.bandcamp.com as well. We'll let them explain what the song means if they feel like it. So, who else has a memory they'd like to share, or a question or a thought? Rob?
0: One thing I'd like to shout out, some people I'd like to shout out, are the many listeners to this program who came up to us over the course of the conference. I know Gila and I experienced this. I'm assuming you all did too, which is people just coming up and saying hi. And we got a bunch of thanks for what we do on this program and on this station. We had some delightful discussions with folks, either quick chats or, you know, long discussions into the night of the time of the sort that happened at events like this. And it was truly great to meet a bunch of you. It was great to hang out and experience this with you. It was a lot of fun. It's always a gift when we can do that.
1: What was really cool was just kind of hanging out on 8th Avenue at all hours of the day and night, and just having conversations, not only with the people at the conference, but people just walking down the street. Some of them were curious about what was going on.
3: Yeah, you get that impression there's people from all over the world arriving and leaving and going out for the night or coming back in from a night they've spent in New York City. And I heard all sorts of different languages and just other activity as we took, you know, a chance to step outside ourselves. So that was really kind of neat and reminded me of Hotel Pennsylvania, which often had big tour groups and all kinds of different other visitors.
1: Yeah, but, you know, the thing about this place, 8th Avenue seems a lot busier than 7th Avenue.
2: Mm-hmm.
1: I didn't realize that, but boy, there was a lot going on all the time. Everybody who's in an ambulance apparently goes down 8th Avenue. That was something else. But, you know, I just like to think that people have seen New York for the first time. This is how they saw it, you know, at a hacker convention, in a hotel in the middle of Midtown, in a very loud area, but a very friendly area as well. And I just hope people go back with that impression of New York City. Yes, Gila.
2: I did want to follow up the friendly environs and neighborhood. So Saturday night, Hackers Got Talent started at 10, and we wanted to make sure that we were going to be awake. So we went across the street to the Starbucks right before it closed, and I got a triple shot iced latte because I wanted to be awake. And the young person behind the counter saw our speaker badges and said, "Oh my gosh, this is so cool. What is your talk? I've been finding out about everybody's..."
1: Wow.
2: "So I've been finding about everybody's talks. This conference sounds so exciting. Everybody is so nice. What is your talk?" And we said, "Well, you know, we're emceeing Hackers Got Talent." And they were like, "That sounds so exciting." So it wasn't just the people in the hotel, and it wasn't just the people in the rooms with us, but like the neighborhood was starting to get it. You know, the guy at Essen was starting to recognize us and like ask how we were doing.
0: And yeah, a little cafe nearby.
2: The folks at the Staples.
1: Wow.
2: I mean, just, it's, you know, it's 34th and 8th. You know,
1: those,
2: it could not be
1: those
2: busier.
1: Those folks at Staples, my God, they were having some kind of drama involving pie.
3: And well, somebody brought two pies.
1: Someone brought
3: and
1: two pies.
3: They had some pie, and somebody busted into the second pie.
1: Someone opened the second pie. And
3: that's just honestly, I'm with them. Like, come on, why are you going into the second pie?
1: No, you shouldn't have done that. But
3: although
1: still,
3: it's,
1: you know,
3: none of my business, so I'm not.
1: We're customers waiting patiently for 20 minutes while they're debating their pie issues. This piece right now is from Crystal, not the person Crystal, the room Crystal on Sunday. We were playing this between talks. It's by an artist known again as My Lez. Second piece from them, MY_LEZ. The album is Mopey's Cuscable Exploits, which I believe is the same album as before. And the song is called Navigational Prowess. And you can find them at fmarchives.bandcamp.com. A lot of people on Bandcamp, I've noticed. Wow. Alex, go ahead.
4: I love what you said before, Gila. I mean, I just think that is super cool about being essentially accosted about your talk by the barista at the Starbucks. But look, I think that this just goes to show us, right? Like, we're the cool kids now, right? I think this definitely is a personification of that old 80s movie, Revenge of the Nerds, right? Now we have become the cool kids. Everybody wants to hang out with us. Everybody loves the hacker culture. They know we're up to interesting things. They know that, you know, if they go to this conference, they're going to learn something. They're going to have their mind expanded. Just think about the cross-section of people that we had speaking at the conference. We had people that couldn't show their face on stage or even release their any audio of their voice because of the fear of law enforcement. And then in the next breath, you have former FBI agents on stage talking about redirection programs for young hackers. You had my wife on stage on Sunday, who gave a talk about intimate partner violence. And she's a former prosecutor and was up there with a couple of prosecutors from the Brooklyn DA's office. You have, you know, just this crazy cross-section of people, of scientists, of thinkers, of doers, of dreamers, all coming together in one crazy hotel for a weekend. It was a wonderful time. I really am looking forward to the next one. I really want to reiterate again that I think this is a new beginning. This is a renaissance of sorts for the HOPE Conference. I'm so glad we're back in Manhattan.
1: And this piece was from the Gramercy Room on Sunday. It's the final piece by Julie Jameson. It's called Neon Shadows from the album 10 Warp Cyberpunk Dreams. Again, able to be found on juliejamesonmusic.bandcamp.com. We have one more track left.

0: And this is the last track. This is from Sunday in the Grand Ballroom. It's called Had a Spark by Todd Mazierski. And that can be found on toddmazierski.com. I'm going to spell that for you. TODDMAZIERSKI.com. I want to thank everybody who submitted the music to us, including those who weren't selected. Please keep it up. Keep composing and creating and just making the world that much better. It certainly helped us over the weekend. It certainly made the environment so much more pleasant for attendees and those watching online as well. But we still have more to talk about. You know, one of the stars of Hackers popped in for a talk. Rinoli Santiago, who you might recall, played Phantom Freak. No, you don't know him as Phantom Freak? Well, how about the King of 9X? Huh? Yeah? Okay, maybe that rings a bell. I realized that film, you know, love it or hate it, it was a lot of fun. And I know there was a lot of critique from the community when it first came out, but it's 31 years later now, and I have to say, it's aged very well. People really seem to be drawn to it. And having Rinoli come by and just tell some stories and let us know what he's been up to over the past few decades and what he's doing now, that was magic. That was a lot of fun. And I'm so happy that that came to be. Spent hours signing autographs and taking pictures. It was really kind of amazing right there. But one of many magical moments that just happened this weekend. Were you guys around for that, or were you off in other magical moments? Because there were so many.
1: I was definitely there for that. It was entertaining because he was late to his own event, having been trapped elsewhere in the city, and like our Gila tonight, caught in sort of a transit mishap situation. But he showed up, having run up the street, and it was fun, you know. Some of us are huge nerds for that movie, and even I think the huge nerds learned a couple of things from you and him and Wynn Schwartau talking about it.
0: Now, it's interesting you should mention the name Wynn Schwartau, because he's somebody I have not seen in quite a long time, but he was on a panel at our very first conference in 1994. It was called the Author Panel, and you can find this on our YouTube channel, Channel 2600. Basically, he was an author. He's an author still, writing about hacker issues. So he was on that panel. I was there with him. The director of Hackers was there. Now, Hackers had not even filmed yet. It was a script at this point. Raphael Moreau was there. He's the writer who unfortunately passed away in 2021 from COVID. And there were a bunch of people, Julian DeBell from The Village Voice, Paul Tuff from Harper's. There were a lot of hacker authors, people writing about hackers back in 1994. So Wynn Schwartau happened to be at this particular conference. And of course, you know, it wasn't planned, but especially when we found out that Rinoli was still on the 7 train and still had a few stops to go and the panel was beginning. I kind of pulled Wynn up on stage and said, "Yeah, you've got stories, you've got things to talk about," and he sure did. It was an incredible, a fly by night type of a thing that we threw together at the last minute. I mean, the panel was planned, but all the mishaps weren't. But that just made it more special, I think, and it was great fun.
2: I did hear that I owe Rinoli Santiago royalties for my haircut.
1: Yes, he did claim to have originated your haircut, the one that you happen to have right now.
2: I have curly hair and an undercut, as he did in the movie. And yes, he claimed to have popularized the haircut upon my very head right now. I'm glad to know that, because I, you know, just thought it was my hairstylist's compromise when I wanted to cut all my hair off in 2020.
0: That is hard to believe and something I never would have guessed in 1,000 years. But credit where credit is due, I guess. All right. Well, you know, if you are at the conference and you wish to share some feedback with the conference organizers, the email address for that is feedback@hope.net. We'd love to hear your feelings, constructive criticism, critiques, ideas, all kinds of things. And if you want to write to us here at Off the Hook, OTH@2600.com. This piece was not played at our talks. This is from the movie Hackers. Yeah, great soundtrack. We will see you here again next week between 7 and 8. We'll be taking phone calls on WBAI, but we'll be taking phone calls in a few minutes on YouTube, channel 2600, or the link at the top of 2600.com. And, yeah, we'll be talking about hope there too, I guess, and you're welcome to call us and share your experiences. Have a good night.

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6: We begin this week's report in France, where sweeping changes are expected to affect a vast number of parks' continued eligibility. Jeremy Boot, G4NJH, brings us up to date.
8: In a statement that has been stirring global controversy, the POTA board has said that it has begun a review of thousands of French ZNIEF-recognized parks, which, according to board members, may not be qualified to continue under POTA's rules. The statement explained that the board is looking at the legal and administrative authority behind the designation, which is the core argument behind the review. ZNIEF, which stands for Zone Naturelle d'Intérêt Écologique, Faunistique et Floristique, is a national designation given to ecologically important sites featuring biodiversity. According to the statement, if a park loses its designation, activations that have already taken place will remain credited for both hunters and chasers. The POTA board said, however, that it has no intention of continuing to maintain former status for any parks that do not meet POTA's eligibility. The statement said, quote, historical operating credit can be preserved without requiring an ineligible reference to remain active indefinitely, end quote. POTA said that France is not being singled out, as some public statements have suggested, although different nations have different government frameworks and manage their parks differently. Other countries' parks could likewise come under the same scrutiny. The board said that, quote, the challenge is making sure that growth occurs within a framework that can be applied fairly and sustainably around the world, unquote. This is Jeremy Bucci for NJH.
6: Meanwhile, in the U.S., Rhode Island may be the smallest state, but next month it will have the biggest ambitions, at least as far as Parks on the Air is concerned. Cell MB KB3TZD explains.
9: How do you activate all 61 Parks on the Air designated parks in the state of Rhode Island? You plan a POTA activation-a-thon, which is what Rhode Island Parks on the Air is calling the three-day event next month. This is a formal, organized challenge by the community-based group, which has its own website and schedule of activations. encouraging all U.S. and DX stations to work as many of the parks as possible. The activity will be focused on September 11th, 12th, and 13th, but some operators will be on the air as early as the 10th. Those watching the action will be able to monitor a real-time dashboard of who is on the air and see what parks will be activated next. Visit the website ripota.org for details. Or if you happen to be in Rhode Island that weekend, be sure to register. This is Sal Emby, KB3TZD.
6: At churches and chapels in the UK, the US, and elsewhere, a popular event returns next month, blending the ecumenical spirit with some electromagnetic strength. Dave Lee, M9TLB, has those details.
4: Few things are more powerful than the combined presence of two fellowships. 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They are calling CQ on the second Saturday of September, just as they first did in 2013. The popular event, Churches and Chapels on the Air, has its roots with the Huddersfield South Methodist Radio Club, G3LQK. It was there that the Reverend Arthur W. Shepherd, G3NGF, created an organisation that later came to be known as the World Association of Christian Amateurs and Listeners, an ecumenical group with the call sign M1CRA. So many years later, the tradition continues. Outside the same venue in communities where congregants often bring their faith and their prayers, HAMS will be setting up portable stations on the 12th of September from 10 a.m. to 4 p.m. local time. Event organisers are encouraging amateur radio operators to talk to their vicars, ministers and church elders and request permission to activate there for the day. In some years, churches have even permitted antennas to be installed temporarily on their towers. Stations are encouraged to register for the one-day event. An email address for registration and the event website can be found in the text version of this week's newscast at arnewsline.org. This is Dave Lee, M9TLB.
6: The XU-7X de-expedition to Cambodia is still more than a year away, but it is already foremost in the minds of those looking to make contact with this coveted DX entity. De-expedition leaders revealed details of their plans recently to the Sao Paulo chapter of Brazil's National Amateur Radio Society. We hear more from Jeremy Boot, G4NJH.
8: The action behind the scenes is already very intense for the 20 de-expeditioners from Brazil, Ecuador, Japan, the United States and Bosnia and Herzegovina. They plan to activate Koh Rong Island off the Cambodian coast, operating all the major modes around the clock for 10 days in November 2027. Providing a preview on the YouTube channel of the Sao Paulo chapter of the Liga de Amadores Brasileiros de Radio Missão, the de-expedition's leadership confirmed that things are moving forward. They learned in June from the Cambodian telecommunications regulator that their license would be granted soon. Although they have found the bureaucracy challenging, access to the site itself is expected to be simple. They will navigate to the island by water taxi. The team's HF antennas will benefit from being near the salt water. Expectations are high. Both Mario, PY2DV, and Alex, PY2WAS, expected to exceed the QSO count of 50,000 from last year's Galapagos HD8G activation. The interview in Portuguese can be found on the YouTube channel of Labre SP. This is Jeremy Bucci for NJH.
6: The VK9XY Youth De-Expedition to Christmas Island in November has gained support from the Northern California DX Foundation. The foundation announced in early August it was giving a grant for the 18-day activation, which is being planned, led, and operated by young operators. Eight of the de-expeditioners will be on the island, and another 30 or 40 will operate remotely from around the world using two radio-in-a-box stations paid for by the foundation. The team expects to be calling CW around the 16th of November. If you think swapping out an antenna here on Earth is a challenge, try doing it while you're floating in space for several hours, as two astronauts tried to do outside the International Space Station before they ran out of time. Kevin Trotman, N5PRE, has that story.
10: Astronauts Anil Menon and Sophie Adeno, KJ5LTN, teamed up outside the ISS for some lengthy and delicate antenna work early on Tuesday, the 18th of August. Their spacewalk focused on swapping out a space-to-ground antenna, a task that was covered live on NASA's website and the European Space Agency's YouTube channel. Like its predecessor, the new high-speed data and communications antenna was to provide a vital connection between ISS and NASA's Mission Control Center in Houston. However, the pair ran out of time. Removing the failed antenna took longer than expected. Fortunately, the ISS has two of these antennas, so communication can proceed normally even though the replacement is not in place. Another spacewalk is on the schedule for Tuesday, August 25th, but it's not clear whether the new antenna will be installed then. This is Kevin Trotman, N5PRE.
6: Time for you to identify your station. We are the Amateur Radio Newsline, heard on bulletin stations around the world, including the K0AMA repeater in Glenwood Springs, Colorado, and the linked KD0NU repeater in Aspen on Sundays at 10:30 a.m. Mountain Time. Some of the newest amateur radio operators in one part of India got the best training tool they could want, a scripted emergency drill. Jim Meachin, ZL2BHF, tells us how it went.
11: Some of the newest licensed hams in West Bengal, India, got to put their privileges to the test recently during a disaster management communication drill in Kolkata. Although this was a mock disaster, the exercise placed the same demands on the radio operators that they would face during a real crisis. They had to quickly set up 10 temporary stations and establish communications with one another. Ambrash Nag Visvar, secretary of the West Bengal Radio Club, said that classes had been held before the drill so that the hams could be confident in knowing every procedure necessary, from checking the radios, cables and antennas, to measuring and ensuring an acceptable SWR. The August 9th drill was attended by officers from the National Disaster Response Force of the Indian Government, the disaster management officers from the state of West Bengal, civil defence volunteers and the local municipality, all of whom no doubt may one day need the skills of these new hams if disaster strikes. This is Jim Meacham, ZL2BHF.
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12: AMSAT Canada has begun offering memberships to help promote amateur radio in space. The organization recently celebrated the designation of Marmotsat, a university-built CubeSat, as Canada's first official Oscar-designated satellite. AMSAT Canada hopes to continue its development and promotion of satellites and amateur radio and is preparing for a major role in the future GEO project. The European Space Agency initiative is intended to provide digital and multi-mode satellite coverage for amateur radio in Europe and parts of North America. Full membership and affiliate membership are both available on an annual basis. For membership benefit details and other information, visit the link in the text version of this week's newscast at arnewsline.org. This is John Williams, VK4JJW.
6: In the world of DX, special event call sign 4A2MAX is on the air through to the 31st of August in memory of St. Maximilian Maria Kolbe, SP3RN, the priest who is regarded as the patron saint of amateur radio. He died at Auschwitz on the 14th of August after offering to give up his life so that a fellow prisoner would be spared. Listen on various HF bands where hams will be calling CQ using different modes. Gunter DK2WH will be on the air as V51WH or using the contest call sign V55Y from Namibia from the 25th of August through to the 10th of October. Gunter will be using SSB, FT8, RIDI, and some CW on 160 through 6 meters. Listen for Alex, SQ9UM, using the call sign 3B8SQ9UM from Mauritius, IOTA number AF049, from the 21st through to the 27th of August.
13: He'll be using FT8, FT4, and CW with some SSB on 40 through 10 meters. Several special event stations in different federal territories and Malaysian states are marking their National Day on the 31st of August and Malaysia Day on the 16th of September. Be listening for their activations between the 22nd of August and the 30th of September. Call signs include 9M26MS from Sabah and 9M26MQ from Sarawak in East Malaysia, and 9M26MA, 9M26MB, 9M26MC, and 9M26MD, among others, in West Malaysia. There's nothing like a little friendly competition in amateur radio, especially when you're keeping it in the family, as we hear from Ralph Squalacci, KK6-ITB.
14: April 21st, 2023, was a proud day for Margie Anderson and David Boynton of Phoenix, Arizona. Mother and son received their ham radio licenses that day after studying together and testing successfully together. Now they were no longer just a family. They were an amateur radio team. Togetherness prevailed once more a short time later as they studied and upgraded from technician class to general. Then Margie, KK7MGK, and David, KK7MGJ, discovered DXing the same way they discovered amateur radio, together. That's when things changed, and the race was on. Her HF rig and a flagpole antenna was putting her on the map of the world, news she shared with her son, who is working hard to keep up with his mom's DX record. While many mothers like to promise their sons and daughters the world, it soon became apparent that David was going to have to work hard to get his own piece of the planet. For now, however, David can take comfort in one thing. Their FCC licenses put him in front of Mom in one respect. His call sign ends in J. Mom's ends in K. So he will always be one letter ahead. This is Ralph Squillace, KK6-ITB.
13: With thanks to Amateur Radio Daily, Ambarishnag Bishwash, VU2-JFA, AMSAT Canada, AMSAT News, Bill, PY2-BIL, Churches and Chapels on the Air, David Bihar, K7-DB, 425-DX Bulletin, FCC, Grayline Antenna, NASA, Northern California DX Foundation, Parks on the Air, Rhode Island Parks on the Air, QRZ.com, Spaceflight Now, Wireless Institute of Australia, and you, our listeners, that's all from the Amateur Radio Newsline. 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For now, with Karen Eve Murray, KD2GUT, at the news desk in New York, and our news team worldwide, I'm Jim Dameron, NATMW in Charleston, West Virginia, saying 73. As always, we thank you for listening. Amateur Radio Newsline is copyright 2026. 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
17: I'm John Ross, KD8IDJ, and this is the ARRL Audio News for Friday, August 21st, 2026. Last week, while the Midwest was facing heavy rain, wind, and tornadoes, Hawaii was bracing for Hurricane Lala. The eye of the hurricane skirted Hawaii's Big Island without making landfall, but left heavy wind and rain damage. On Saturday, August 15th and Sunday, August 16th, amateur radio operators throughout the state assisted emergency management agencies during the hurricane's approach. Ron Hashirogue, KH6D, coordinator for the Hawaii State Civil Defense, RACES, OXCOM, and ARES, said there were many amateur radio operators and agencies involved. We had great assistance from local, state, and county, federal, military agencies, including the National Guard, and now we are also working with FEMA, said Hashirogue. Last Saturday and Sunday were the worst days as the hurricane headed for the Big Island. National Weather Service radar for Saturday, August 15th, showed the 50-mile approach of Hurricane Lala to South Point on the Big Island. Roads were blocked and damaged, which isolated and impeded response. In a wide-ranging and detailed report, Hashirogue noted that on the main island of Oahu, the Department of Emergency Management activated its RACES unit on Saturday to supplement their emergency response. As the hurricane continues to move away, at least one person has died and over 100 homes have been damaged. At the peak of the storm, over 200,000 customers were without power. Thousands remain without power now, with 95% estimated to be back in service by September 8th. Hashirogue's report with updated information has been posted on his AH6RH website. Also, there is a link at ARRL.org. The 2026 ARRL New England Division Convention was hosted by the Northeast Ham Exposition, HAMEX, August 13th to the 16th in Marlboro, Massachusetts. One only had to walk a few steps into the convention to see the strong youth presence. ARRL Senior Director of Marketing and Innovation, Bob Interbitson, NQ1R, met students and advisors from New England SciTech throughout the weekend. Nest SciTech is a nonprofit STEM education center and makerspace dedicated to project-based hands-on learning for youth and families across New England. Among the Nest SciTech team was founder and president Bob Finney, K5TEC. Finney led a youth forum on Saturday afternoon. Young hams, along with some prospective young hams, shared the experiences that inspired their participation in amateur radio. Interbitson invited these students to describe ways they could encourage their friends to become involved in amateur radio. He also encouraged the older students to stay involved as they look ahead to college and careers. What do you think many college students are thinking about as they look ahead to their futures, Interbitson asked. Jobs, several students responded. Right, said Interbitson. He noted that experiences gained through amateur radio can help young people develop practical skills that can set them apart as they enter the workforce. Building and troubleshooting equipment, working with electronics and communications technology, solving problems, collaborating with others, and taking on projects from concept to completion are all valuable experiences that extend well beyond the amateur radio station. The Saturday morning keynote speaker was Everton Henriquez, KD2ZZT, an engineering and technology student at Staten Island Technical High School in New York. One of the biggest success stories of this program is right here with us, said ARRL Director of Development Kevin Beal, KEALL, who introduced Henriquez. Henriquez has helped license more than 600 students, hams, and teachers, nearly 130 students each semester. There's more to read about the convention at ARRL.org. A delegation of 30 students from the Mary Graham Bicentennial Vocational Technical High School in Villa Amana, Chile, recently visited the Chilean Air Force's National Space Center. That visit was an opportunity to connect classroom contact with cutting-edge technology development, encouraging vocations in science, technology, engineering, and mathematics, STEM. The initiative is part of the Amateur Radio and the International Space Station ARES Project, an international program that coordinates live amateur radio contacts by students with astronauts aboard the International Space Station. The students toured the Mission Control Room and Satellite Laboratories and attended a keynote lecture delivered by space engineer Klaus von Storch, who shared details about the aerospace field and telecommunications. Club Treasurer Marcio Jorquera, CA2BPG, said the visit will have a great impact on the students' future. The visit to the National Space Center was spectacular. The high school students selected for their outstanding performance were extremely enthusiastic and active participants. For our radio club, it is a source of pride to create these opportunities, which will complement the work we will be doing for the upcoming contact with the International Space Station. ARES is a cooperative venture of the International Amateur Radio Societies and the space agencies that support the International Space Station. In the only ballot and section manager election this summer, ARRL members in the Southern Florida section have reelected Barry Porter, KB1PA, to another term of office. Porter received 302 votes, and Dan Fisher, AI4GK of Palm Bay, received 264 votes. Porter of Boynton Beach has served as the section manager since 2018 and will begin his fifth term of office on October 1st, 2026. The June 18th issue of the ARRL letter previously announced that section managers unopposed or newly elected during this election cycle would begin their new terms of office on October 1st, 2026. This weekend, following 124 hours of uninterrupted operation by the Colombian Amateur Radio League, LCR, National Emergency Network, the emergency frequencies used by Colombian radio amateurs deployed in response to the earthquake that shook much of the country on August 10th, were released for general use. IARU Region 2 Emergency Coordinator Carlos Gonzalez said the release of these frequencies does not mean that communications have ceased. The network remains locally active in each affected department and city managed by the radio clubs and amateur radio associations based there, while authorities work to regain control and restore the functionality of their own communication system. For a complete list of frequencies, visit ARRL.org. Former ARRL Indiana section manager Jimmy Mary Jr., KC9RPX, is now a silent key. He passed away August 5, 2026, and held an amateur radio technician license. He served as Indiana section manager from 2018 to 2022 and was most recently the section's affiliated club coordinator and Monroe County emergency coordinator. Mary had also served as president of the Bloomington Amateur Radio Club. Arrangements are still pending. The Irvine Disaster Emergency Communications IDEC volunteer team participated in the City of Irvine's National Night Out earlier this month at the Great Park Palm Court Arts Complex. National Night Out is an annual nationwide event that promotes partnerships between law enforcement, first responders, and the communities they serve. It can also be an opportunity to introduce the public to the capabilities and community service of amateur radio. The Irvine event attracted thousands of residents and featured the Irvine Police Department, Orange County Fire Authority, emergency management personnel, and other public safety organizations. Visitors had the opportunity to meet IDEC volunteers, learn about modern amateur

0: was successful, and the satellite is now available for use. I was able to use it on a pass Wednesday morning, and it was sounding good. That gives us another FM satellite to use. Those that uploaded telemetry data to the SatNOGS helped in the recovery by providing important information on the satellite's health. Just a quick note for those attending the AMSAT Space Symposium in Jacksonville, Florida in October. The hotel, Crowne Plaza, has changed their name and is now known as the Wyndham. If you made a reservation while it was at Crowne Plaza, the reservation is still in place. You can give them a call just to make sure. This is Bruce Page, KK5DO. Back to you, John.
1: And thanks, Bruce, for that report. Just ahead in radio sport this week, August 22nd and the 23rd, the ODXHF contest, that's CW and phone. August 22nd and 23rd, the ARSIVUDX contest, CW and phone there as well. And August 22nd through the 23rd, the Ohio QSO party, that's CW and phone. And August 22nd through the 24th, the Hawaii QSO party, CW, phone, and digital. And remember to visit the ARRL contest calendar for more events and information in your area. Upcoming ARRL conventions and major events, August 21st through the 23rd, the Huntsville Ham Fest, hosting the 2026 ARRL National Convention, that's in Huntsville, Alabama. August 28th through the 30th, the Wyoming Ham Con, hosting the ARRL Rocky Mountain Division Convention in Casper, Wyoming. And September 4th and 5th, the Shelby Ham Fest, hosting the ARRL North Carolina State Convention in Shelby, North Carolina. And don't forget to search the ARRL Ham Fest and Convention database to find more events in your area. The following America 250 W1AW portable activations begin at 0000 Zulu on Wednesdays and end at 2359 Zulu on Tuesdays. 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And here are the current activations. August 19th, Alabama, W1AW/4 with host KI4KWR. August 19th, Hawaii, W1AW/KH6. The host there is AD6E. August 19th as well, Oregon, W1AW/7 with the host N7JI. August 26th, New York, W1AW/2 with host WU2M, NQ2U, KD2QLH. August 26th, Oklahoma, W1AW/5 with the host N5HZR. And August 27th, Wyoming, W1AW/7 with the host WY7AA. You can see the complete schedule at www.arrl.org/America250-WAS. And finally this week, thanks to the Tri-County Amateur Radio Association in Claremont, California, for airing the ARRL audio news on their repeater. 7-3.
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5: This is Glenn Hauser with World of Radio, 2361. World of Radio is a listener-supported public service program about communications around the world, above all, shortwave, on this edition recorded August 20th. Armenia, Brazil, Cuba, Europe, Finland, France, Hawaii, Indonesia, Ireland, Korea South, Malaysia, Mexico, Myanmar, Netherlands, Palau, Taiwan, UK, USA, Vanuatu, and the Propagation Outlook. Standard disclaimer, the B-26 shortwave season begins at the end of October.

0: Already, the HFCC conference for that season is underway, the week of August 24th to 28th in Yerevan, Armenia. Alex Bianico forwards news about this, reportedly organized by Canadian broker Red Telecom, booking airtime at shortwave and mediumwave sites in Uzbekistan, Tajikistan, Armenia, and probably some others. Also organized by the Arab States Broadcasting Union, ASBU, and the Asia-Pacific Broadcasting Union, ABU. No doubt there will be much more about this in WaveScan as the weeks go on. Brazil, in shortwave bulletin, Jack Widner, somewhere in the U.S., I think, reports hearing a station on 5900, calling itself Radio Casa something, heard via remote in Pardinho in southern Brazil. Pop-oriented announcer between every song in Portuguese. He was hearing it from 2023 UT, and it started fading by 2100 and overtaken by Brother Scare on 5900, which of course would be via Bulgaria. That was on August 5th, and it's in the IB list as 24 hours on 5900, Radio Casa, IME. Bosner replies, its official frequency is 8 megahertz. That's, I guess, 8,000 exactly. And it was on the air at 1930, August 17th. Another Brazilian, which may be unofficial, is Rádio Saturno in Belo Horizonte. On 6149.96, says Rob Wagner in Australia in the NASA Flashy. He says, on August 8th, strangely, it cannot be heard before 0915, although there is interference from South Korea until 1000 when it signs off, but by then, Rádio Saturno is also fading out. Anyhow, it's best heard around 0935 with occasional IDs and pop music. It finished fading out by 1013 on August 8th. Cuba, Radio Rebelde 5025 nominal, is still slightly off frequency minus and not always on the air. We never know whether we'll hear it or not, but Tony Pavic in BC was hearing on 5024.9, August 19th at 08 and 09 UT. Level often missing from 6,000 kHz is Radio Alanacula. Tony Pavic was, however, hearing it signing on around 1059 UT on August 19th in Spanish. Good signal, but audio was rubbish. In the IRCA list, Mark Connolly in South Yarmouth, Massachusetts, comments on the Cuban broadcast scene. He says it's gone off the deep end. Mediumwave used to be boatloaded with Cuban stations. Most nights here on the Cape, you'd easily be able to pop a couple of dozen in the logbook. Rebelde Synchros, Progreso, Reló, Trinchera Anti-Imperialista, Vayamo, Granma, Metropolitana. Cubans were all over the dial from the 60s to not very long ago, but many or most are gone now or at rubbish power. The upside is many channels under Fidel's thumb now are cleared for much more interesting DX, such as 570, 600, 640, 650, 670, and 870. Occasionally, Cubans appear on some of these channels, but at levels that seldom block other DX. However, Terry Kruger at Fort Walton Beach, Florida says, the 650 wobbler is still there, at least sporadically. I had it under WSM a few nights ago before August 19th. None, although many U.S. government shortwave services are still missing. Radio Marti is not missing. In fact, it seems to me it's engaging in overkill. For example, at 0430 UT, August 17th, they were on three frequencies in the 7 MHz band. One of those would have been sufficient. They're on almost the same azimuth, 183 or 184 degrees, and there's no longer any jamming threat. Yet there they are on 7335, 7365, and 7435. And of course, in the daytime on higher bands, they're usually on two frequencies at once, and they're the same situation. Wild under Europe, and an ID on 6660. In the British DX Club, Jorge Garzón in Spain reports, on August 16th, Sunday, a strange signal on 6660 at 1020 UT with blues and rock music, emitting on LSB mode, so probably some pirate using a ham gear. It was steady and good enough to be heard, but after some seconds, there were some words in a Slavic language, and less than a minute later, repeating a slogan over the music, including the word camarade. 6660, I say, certainly not the second harmonic of no CHU. Frank Bast in France, however, replies, they are French pirates. The music is just there to jam the frequency. It's really pointless. Also filed under Europe, lacking anything more specific, is this one about Radio Piranha. That is like the carnivorous fish. We haven't heard from or about them in a long time, but this from Jorge R. Garcia of the station. He says we'll be transmitting with a beacon in Northern Europe Thursday the 20th from 18 to 08 UT in the CW mode until Sunday morning. Ending at 08 UT, the transmitter gives about 8 watts into a half-wave dipole. It's from somewhere in Northern Europe, he says. The website is, with or without a tilde on the end, www.radiopirana.com. Froge wondered, what would they be sending? Roger, in Germany, apparently already hearing them on August 20th, says, currently the name of the station is a single word and as an abbreviation with CW repeated 15 times. Time delay of arrival bearings are towards southern Northern Europe. Speaking of which, here's another low-power station from Finland, Radio Hieka. I'm not sure how it's pronounced. It's H-I-E-K-K-A, nominal 7400. Reported by Thomas Nielsen in Shortwave Bulletin on 7399.93, August 8th at 11:30 with a test and soon disappearing. Mike Dawson was also reporting it, heard it 0100 the week before, on 7399.15. Mike says it must be very low power, estimated 50 watts. The name Hieka means sand. And via Caricalio in Nordiex, an unofficial press release said a new hobbyist shortwave station is set to launch in Finland in the autumn of 2026. Frequency not yet confirmed, but will broadcast from Vehekiru Vasa within the 49-meter shortwave band. Initial broadcast experimental and scheduled for weekends. But actually it was being heard on 7400, also by Christoph Ratzer in Austria. Mano Ritola in Finland says, that transmitter is in the town of Haapavesi, 75 kilometers east of Kalajoki. And about Finnish meter wave stations from Jorma Mentida in the Arctic Radio Club as of 16 August. On 963 kHz, Traficom Finland has confirmed that Alpha Media Group, which was granted a radio broadcasting license, has not commenced broadcasting. Consequently, it has lapsed. Traficom confirmed the lapse of the license. France, August 18th, was apparently the final date of any attempted broadcast of marine weather for the Mini-Atlantique boat race to Azores and back at 15 UT on 7340. I was monitoring via the remote in Holland. There was a continuous knocking noise, which we heard before, from this transmitter, something wrong with it, but no modulation that we could understand or even hear. However, the Kazakh service from East Turkestan is also on 7340 before and after that hour, and we were hearing that instead. JRX in Brazil notes that Radio France International happens to be competing with Radio Marti on 13720. Heard on August 16th, it's only for half an hour in-house at 20 to 20:30. And he wonders which one is the parasite? Hawaii. Following the hurricane, I was wondering if it might have blown WWBH off the air. Of course, there was not a direct hit on Kauai. Several of our monitors were still hearing it. However, Steve Hutcherson in Moore, Oklahoma says, currently WWBH facilities are being renovated and equipment moved from building number 800 at the PMRF Pacific Missile Range Facility in Kekoha, Hawaii, from August 10th of this year to August 8th of next year, according to HireGov.com. But this may not have any bearing on current operations, says WB5CTS. Note that the NIST.gov website does have quite a list of radio station WWV and WWVH broadcast outages, but none recently. By the way, according to news reports, I could not help but note that two former shortwave sites of World Harvest Radio have been hit by disasters. Mudslides at Naalehu, Hawaii, at the southern tip of the Big Island, one-time location of KWHR, and flooding at Noblesville, Indiana, where WHRI originated. Furthermore, there was that huge tank fire near Tulsa, Oklahoma, at Glenpool, and that was the projected location of another shortwave station, KFRN, as in foreign. But that never came off. It eventually became, in Texas instead, KCBI, KAIJ, and ultimately WTWW in Tennessee. Retired in California, monitoring Indonesia from his beach. August 17th was Independence Day, and he heard coverage of celebrations, printing some of the regular programming of RRI Nabiri, just below 7290 at 0805. But this time there was interference again from that unidentified station, 0900 on 7289.7 variable, Hindu chanting and prayers, completely blocking Nabiri. And on August 15th, Saturday, he had that NID drifting upwards from about 7289.63 variable with World of Radio 2360 at 0931. He says probably a ham operator. Well, we're glad for every World of Radio broadcast, but not under such circumstances, please. Akiyoshi Teraoka in Japan forwards a message from the Voice of Indonesia. Next month on the 11th of September, RRI will celebrate its 81st anniversary, a special occasion, also commemorated as Radio Day in Indonesia. To celebrate this, Voice of Indonesia warmly invites international listeners to send a video message congratulating RRI on its 81st anniversary in your own language. An audiovisual greeting may be sent to VOI listeners at geomail.com no later than the 7th of September. Program Quality and Listener Awareness Survey, presumably available via their website. In the medium wave circle, Steve Witt has a surprising signal on 1152 kHz at 2030 UT, 19th of August. What could it be? Ian Bigger replies, it's a very low power bug type transmitter near the remote receiver he was hearing it on, Radio 101. In Tralee County, Kerry, Ireland. It's been broadcasting on shortwave since the 1980s, operated by enthusiasts from Germany who have a property in Ireland. It used to be on weekly on, for example, 7350 kHz, and can be heard now and again on 27035 when conditions are right. So on FM 101 and 87.7, and at times with the Sound of the 70s show on Channel 292 Germany, 6070. Korea South, here's another station with a listener survey. Franz Blicker reports via shortwave bulletin. KBS World Radio has an annual listener survey ending on September 11th. 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In the NASA flash sheet, Rob Wagner in Australia reports Malaysia on 11885, that is RTM Kajang, August 9th at 0405 with a relay of Sabah VFM, pop music, and at 0409 an English announcement about activities for National Day on August 31st. It ended with Happy National Day from RTM. And back to continuous music and punchy announcements. At 0422, there were Islamic prayer chants, a real contrast to the pops previously heard. This is a good signal. Some lists show the English service at 04 to 07 and 1719 UT. Reinhardt explains that on August 9th, at 0423 UT, the Islamic call to prayer time was Dhuhr, D-H-U-H-R, in Kota Kinabalu. That's the midday call to prayer right after the sun passes its highest point in the sky. But beware, Malaysia is not the only Asian station on 11885. José Ronaldo Xavier in Brazil, JRX, reports Sunday, August 16th at 2131 to 2145, Voice of Vietnam in English to Europe, 2132, A Vietnamese Day by Day. Good reception on that Sunday, parallel to 9835, which was barely audible. 2026-27 edition of the IRCA Mexican Log is now available. It's a tremendous piece of research by editor Tim Hall, and it's free for all via the IRCA website in PDF. It lists all AM stations in Mexico by frequency, with all kinds of details and cross-references as well. 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The band scanned medium wave around local midnight for the Mexican national anthem. And I wonder if any U.S. Spanish stations ever broadcast that accidentally or deliberately if they have a Mexican network connection. And Tim Hall replies, KNRV 1150 in Englewood, Colorado, and KNUV 1190 in Tolleson, Arizona, frequently air the Mexican anthem from the Radio Formula network feed. Those are the only two remaining examples I'm aware of. They also frequently fail to overlay the hourly IDs for XCRFR 970 and or XCDF 1500 in that same feed, says Tim Hall. Myanmar Non, in BCDX, says of August 19th, Wolfgang Buschel says, a target radio station, Shan News Radio, on 17720, at 13 to 1350 UT, Monday to Saturday only, has been scheduled via the UAE site, but not heard lately. It may be inactive. In the British DX Club, Jorge Garzón in Spain reports a signal on 7280, August 16th, around 1000, with Pet Shop Boys Suburbia and more electro vibes, but no ID. Apparently a pirate coming from where? Malvo Ridolo replies, the WRTH web app has Radio Europa from the Netherlands on that frequency, 7280. Palau in BCDX, Wolfgang Dussel reports, 1 Hz below 9930, Hope Radio, T8WH, at 1130 UT, August 19th. But also, visibly and audibly, their accompanying audio buzz tones on either sideband at multiples of 7 times 120 Hz. Taiwan, here's yet another station conducting a survey via Akiyoshi Taraoka in Fukuoka, Japan. Radio Taiwan International has launched its website user survey to gather valuable feedback from its audience. To express gratitude to participants, it's holding a special giveaway. Respondents who provide their contact info upon completing the questionnaire will be entered into a lucky draw for a chance to win a variety of prizes. The survey is open until Sunday, October 18th. The list of lucky winners will be published on Wednesday, November 4th. Here you can access the survey at this link, 2026survey.rti.org.tw/en. Yukon Banai Nam, BBC World Service has only 1 hour in English via Madagascar 12095. That's 04-05 UT, but it's 250 kilowatts at 300 degrees, which carries on well across Africa into the U.S. On August 17th at 04:40, however, it was wasted because they were talking about some silly ball game. There is more English on 12095 from BBC at 15 to 17, Monday through Friday, but that is transmitted via Oman. Tony Pavic, NBC, has been monitoring VOA in Korean, presumably via translation, and says on August 17th, I monitored VOA Korean today and their newscast at 16 UT spent over 5 minutes reporting on Trump's reduction of the joint military exercises with South Korea. The reporting was very matter-of-fact as far as the U.S. position goes, but offered almost no mention of opposition to the move. It played up Trump's friendship with Kim Jong-un. VOA Korean is very much a government mouthpiece. Hardly a week goes by without some world of radio broadcast being missed for one reason or another. Fortunately, we have redundancy, multiple airings. On Saturday, August 15th, WRMI's 9395 transmitter was off the air, So World of Radio missed three airings at 16, 1930, and 2100. We'll size our latest schedule each week, or you can find it at worldofradio.com, not only on shortwave, but on all other media, including webcasts and AM and FM. On 7505 WRNO, Fort Worth, New Orleans, sometimes run late, sometimes it does not. There does not appear to be any pattern to this, and even when it is on the air, sometimes that air is dead. That was the case August 13th at 06:57, August 17th at 04:30, and August 20th about 06:45, and maybe a bit of modulation was trying to break through. Mike Terry in England points out that August 20th is or was National Radio Day in the USA. Chosen to commemorate August 20th, 1920, the day when the pioneering experimental radio station started by the Detroit News, the call sign 8MK made its very first commercial broadcast. Shortly after its debut on August 31st, 8MK made history by broadcasting returns from a Michigan primary election recognized as the world's first radio news program. The station initially operated under an amateur license to protect the newspaper's reputation if the experiment failed. Following its success, it received a commercial license as WWJ. The National Association of Broadcasters posted on social media, "Today is National Radio Day, from breaking news and emergency alerts to music, sports, and entertainment. 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We are proud to celebrate the broadcasters who make it all possible." And to mark the occasion, I'm going to do something rather unusual. Recite all 53 call signs of American AM stations still having only three letters, as compiled by the Arctic Radio Club in Medium Wave Echo. Here we go. KEX Portland, KFH Wichita, KFI Los Angeles, KGA Spokane, KGB San Diego, KGU Honolulu, KHJ Los Angeles, KIT Yakima, KJR Seattle, KLZ Denver, KMA Shenandoah, KMJ Fresno, KNX Los Angeles, KOA Denver, KOY Phoenix, KPQ Wenatchee, KQV Pittsburgh, KSL Salt Lake City, KUJ Walla Walla, KVI Seattle, KWG Stockton, KXOL Centro, KYW Philadelphia, WBT Charlotte, WBZ Boston, WDZ Decatur, Illinois, WEW St. Louis, WGH Newport News, WGL Fort Wayne, WGN Chicago, WGR Buffalo, WGY Schenectady, WHA Madison, WHB Kansas City, WHK Cleveland, WHO Des Moines, WHP Harrisburg, WJR Detroit, WJZ Baltimore, WKY Oklahoma City, WLS Chicago, WLW Cincinnati, WMC Memphis, WMT Cedar Rapids, WOC Davenport, WOI Ames, WOL Washington, WOR New York, WOW Omaha, WSB Atlanta, WSM Nashville, WWJ Detroit, and WWL New Orleans. Ben Dawson forwards an article by San Pedro freelance columnist in Southern California, Richard Wagoner. I have time to quote in part. "Is there a difference between how AM and FM sound? A while back, I asked you and others to go to my website, socialradiowaves.com, and take part in a listening poll comparing the sound quality of some recordings made while KNX was still simulcasting news on AM 1070 and FM 97.1. I did this for a few reasons, primarily because radios are often the main reason AM stations sound so bad, due to manufacturers taking the easy way out and using designs that limit frequency response, rather than incorporating more modern methods of limiting interference inherent to the band such as digital noise. The comparison is interesting, as KNX-FM never broadcast in stereo. I'm assuming the studio was never wired that way, though KNX-AM was once a stereo facility. And the processing of the FM always seemed a bit underwhelming, as if the engineers actually cared more about the AM signal than the FM. Many times, even on a cheap radio, I thought the AM sounded slightly more pleasant than the FM. Poll is drastically unscientific. If you know statistics, there's a major bias right off the bat called voluntary response bias, in which people with strong positive or negative feelings are more likely to take part, missing the opinions of those more moderate. There are other biases in play as well, in addition to the fact that only 52 people took part. But I think the results are still interesting, rounding off so the total may go above 100%. Fully 37% thought the AM sample sounded better, 21% having no preference. Less than half, 42%, thought the FM sample sounded better. Similarly, 37% thought the AM sample was actually recorded off the FM tuner, and 8% could not tell which was which. The majority, 56%, did correctly determine that the FM sample was indeed recorded off the FM tuner. But this does demonstrate that AM can indeed compete in the area of sound quality. Prevent you from listening to AM. Sound quality 17%, reception issues 23%, both of which could be taken care of through good tuner designs, trailed the elephant in the room. Fully 29% said it is the programming keeping them away. That is huge and demonstrates that AM's decline is often a self-inflicted wound. Ron Howard and I note that Radio Vanuatu has now been switching from 7260 to 3945. At 0658, we can't hear the latter frequency. They really need to quit suppressing harmonics on 7890, 11835, or 15780. The propagation outlook from SWPC issued August 17th. ANK indices peaking at 12 and 4 August 21st.
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5: You're listening to Tectonic, a production of WFMU in Jersey City, New Jersey. Tectonic covers our shift to a digital future, exploring technology, how it affects us, and what we can do about it. And now, today's episode. Hey everybody, welcome to another episode of Tectonic. My name is Mark Hurst, I'll be your host for the next hour. What an interview I've got for you today. I'm going to be speaking with Gil Duran, author of the book, The Nerd Reich. Now, on past shows, you've heard me talk about the threat to democracy posed by Silicon Valley oligarchs and their platforms. What Duran explains in his book is that the danger here isn't just a byproduct or some incidental outcome of the growth at any cost business model. No, the destruction of democracy is actually an explicit goal for some of the most powerful people in Silicon Valley. And that's not even the end of it. What's equally bad or worse, perhaps, is that while these guys are out trying to end democracy as we know it, they're simultaneously setting up their own independent states all around the world where they plan to rule as feudal lords, because, of course, there will be no democracy in those new states, those new countries. If all of this sounds a little crazy, or just sounds like an exaggeration or some sort of dystopian fiction, I want you to listen to this interview because it's all real, as Gil Duran is going to explain. Before I start the interview, if you want links to Duran's book and his site and some other resources, you can go to the episode page at the Tectonic website, which is tectonic.fm, tectonic.fm, and you can get more information there. For now, let's go ahead and listen to my interview with Gil Duran here on Tectonic. Gil Duran, welcome to Tectonic.
6: Thanks for having me.
5: You've written an important book. It's called The Nerd Reich, Silicon Valley Fascism and the War on Democracy. Since I finished reading it, I've already started recommending it to friends. The title of this book may seem a little playful. Instead of the Third Reich, we have the Nerd Reich. But what you're writing about is dead serious, especially what you call the fascism in Silicon Valley. Now, I know some people think the word fascism is overused these days, but you've written a meticulous account of how tech billionaires are speaking and acting in ways that meet the literal definition of fascism. Gil, what is happening in Silicon Valley?
3: We're witnessing the rise of a cult of Silicon Valley billionaires who believe that technology will make democracy obsolete in the 21st century, and who in fact believe it is their destiny to overthrow democracy using technology as well as their wealth and influence in society. I call this the rise of Silicon Valley apocalypse capitalism. We've seen this fervor gripping certain billionaires in Silicon Valley where they believe we're in the middle of an existential crisis and it's going to end with this dramatic transformation brought about through things like AI and crypto. And I know this sounds crazy to people the first time they hear it, but I didn't come up with this idea on my own. I got this from the words of these men themselves in their speeches, their interviews, their podcasts, their essays. There's a very explicit movement in Silicon Valley to destroy democracy and bring about some kind of AI-enhanced, multiplanetary, eternal life future. And I don't think the American people have really heard the degree to which this cult is animating the Trump administration here in 2025 and 2026.
6: Let's talk a little bit about the technology that's involved in this. You write early on in the book that tech fascism bundles powerful technologies, AI, crypto, defense tech, social media platforms, and surveillance systems toward authoritarian goals. These technologies are bound together under the control of a small, interconnected group of oligarchs who are creating an authoritarian infrastructure with boundless power. How do those technologies in that list interact, and how do they all seem to be in the hands of the same small group of guys?
3: The answer there is the system of venture capital we have. Government largely outsourced research and development to venture capitalists in the late part of the 20th century to allow the private industry to invest in and try to create new, innovative, imaginative technologies. And this has resulted in a small group of venture capitalist billionaires holding not only a tremendous amount of wealth, but a tremendous amount of power over transformative and dangerous technologies that they believe now entitles them to have the same amount of power in society as governments do, even though they're not elected officials and they're not they don't have any sort of sane political program. And what we're seeing right now is this terrible confluence of Donald Trump, who himself is now something of a tech figure. He's a crypto billionaire, right, with his own cryptocurrencies. He's a guy who rose to power using social media, overthrowing the usual paradigm where you had to be taken seriously by the New York Times and cable news in order to get anywhere in Washington. He becomes this Twitter phenomenon and is able to crush the political establishment and has now, at the worst possible time, merged with these radicalized Silicon Valley billionaires who see crypto and AI as the tools that will be used to destroy the United States and other democratic nations in the 21st century. And so when you look at what fascism is, you know, people think fascism is overused. Well, that's because fascism is rising again at our time, right? And so people are saying this is fascism. But the MAGA movement is classic fascism. It's a cult of self-victimization and grievance that promises a return to greatness through the purging and persecution of a demonized minority group, enemy groups, using absurd propaganda that exploits anxieties around law and order and gender and sexuality in order to establish a monopolistic, unified, authoritarian system that merges government, corporations, and religion. MAGA meets all of those requirements and more. And so on one level, Silicon Valley has gone fascist because it is completely aligned behind a fascist movement. On top of that, the typical classic fascist movement promises a return to a great golden era. But the Silicon Valley fascists flip this on their heads by promising this great and glorious future that we will achieve if only we can eliminate our enemies and our obstacles like democracy and create some kind of AI super intelligent god that will then allow us to access eternal life, multiplanetary travel, and allow us to become beyond human, to become transhuman and merge with computers. And so you see this sort of, it's become a religion a religion pushed by corporations that have now seized control of the government. So, you know, I'd be happy to debate Peter Thiel about Silicon Valley fascism. I mean, I think people who tend to say, well, it's not fascism, you push 1 or 2 degrees and they have no idea what fascism is or the history of fascism or the different definitions of fascism or who's written about fascism. There's been this sort of refrain of, oh, that's not fascism. And it's funny because in his book, Cyber Libertarianism, the late great David Columbia has a line where he says, one of the key things fascists do is deny that fascism exists. Nothing is ever fascism to the fascist. And in fact, the only thing that is a fascist is anybody trying to point out what the fascism is. The fascists always accuse their opposition of being fascist. Anyway, I think that we're seeing a networking confluence of billionaires who believe they should have no limitation on their power, on their power to amass large amounts of wealth, on their power to pursue dangerous technologies without regulations or laws, and even on their power to not have to die. They've gone that cuckoo and bizarre. And what they have in Trump is a fellow crypto billionaire who I don't think he's read all this stuff or buys into it. I think he mostly wants money and attention. But he's a technology for destroying democracy. That's what the MAGA movement is being harvested as by the Silicon Valley billionaires today.
6: And when you talk about those radicalized billionaires, a ton of tech money, connection to Trump and the Trump administration, and spouting insane religious talk, the prime case study who appears throughout this book is Peter Thiel, who you mentioned before. Peter Thiel, of course, one of the most powerful investors and connectors in Silicon Valley, and closely associated with Vice President J.D. Vance, as well as being the founder of Palantir, a surveillance company that has giant contracts with the U.S. military, as well as various law enforcement agencies. But you focus on one key book that helped Thiel form his worldview. You write, to understand Thiel, you must understand the book, The Sovereign Individual, How to Survive and Thrive During the Collapse of the Welfare State. This is a book written by James Dale Davidson and William Rees-Mogg. Many listeners, Gil, I think may not have heard of The Sovereign Individual, but the influence of this one book is just reverberating throughout the chapters of your book. What should we know about The Sovereign Individual?
3: The Sovereign Individual was this kooky, apocalyptic conspiracy theory business book that came out in 1997, written by two guys, James Dale Davidson and William Rees-Mogg, who had written multiple other books predicting imminent collapse and demise and depression, but you could buy gold and all these other investments, you'll be fine. There was this whole sort of apocalypse newsletter genre in the 1970s and the 1980s, kind of a precursor to the preppers today, constantly selling the idea of looming doom, but that if you were smart, you could make a lot of money off of the apocalypse and the collapse and the depression. And none of these depressions happened. None of these collapses happened. But the people who bought into this never seemed to realize that, hey, the last big collapse didn't happen. So, you know, it's sort of a cult mindset of everything's about to fall apart, but we are the enlightened ones who will profit somehow. So James Dale Davidson, their magnum opus was The Sovereign Individual, which came out in 1997. And his predictions were pretty simple. That in the 21st century, technology would destroy nation states like the United States of America. They're gone. They're going to collapse. And there's going to be a new world order after that, in which a group of cognitive elites, so-called sovereign individuals, wealthy, smart investors who take the advice of the book, will travel the world with multiple passports, and all these different vulnerable countries will cater to them and worship them as masters because everything else will be collapsed and you'll need to cater to billionaires, and they can write their own laws and own rules and be free of democracy. And the book specifically said that two technologies would play a key role in bringing about this new world order of tech elites. One was something they called cybercurrency, a new digital money that would undermine government authority and allow wealthy individuals to exfiltrate their money from democratic systems. And the other was advanced automation, or what we would call AI today, this new technology that would eliminate most jobs, leading to the collapse of the economy and the collapse of our society into chaos and violence, which these sovereign individual elites would then flee with their multiple passports into fortress societies in other countries that had bowed down and decided to cater to the billionaire class. And this book, as crazy as it sounds, and it was reviewed very poorly at the time as an apocalyptic fever dream, as something that was totally implausible back in the good old days of 1997. But it had such a profound effect on Peter Thiel that he has credited it with being part of the inspiration for starting PayPal as an effort to get ahead of the cybercurrency trend. That's not exactly what PayPal became. It was a bit too early. But PayPal gave Peter Thiel his first millions and became the basis for his billions and his tremendous power and influence in our lives today. And so for the past 30 years, Peter Thiel has been tracing the prophecy of this kooky conspiracy theory book. And by the way, a lot of dummies in the tech space say, well, the sovereign individual predicted crypto. That's not true at all. People were predicting and trying to create crypto for a long time. Cryptocurrencies are in science fiction. What James Dell Davidson and William Rees-Mogg did was just scrape together a bunch of futurist anarcho-capitalist talk and put it into this kooky book for people who had never heard of these things before. And it's shocking to me that Thiel, who is regarded by people like Kara Swisher as a Silicon Valley intellectual, is so inspired by this flawed, dumb book. I would at least say, oh yes, I was inspired by the Anarcho-Capitalist Manifesto or something a little more edgy and deep, but he's basically drinking toilet water here. Unfortunately, when you're a billionaire, you can make your crazy ideas into reality. And so I don't want to underestimate the degree to which Thiel has served to move these ideas forward. And back in 1999, he gave a speech. This is 1999, where he said this new digital currency that's coming will be extremely powerful and will disrupt everything. And Washington will be too stupid to stop it. They won't even know what it's really about. And he has largely been right about that, because crypto is currently swallowing our political system whole. Crypto is here to kill democracy, and it's getting pretty far along in that project. So while I like to mock the pseudo-intellectual pretensions of Thiel, I don't underestimate the degree to which his money has enabled his kooky cult conspiracy ideas to become a very real threat to freedom and democracy in the 21st century.
6: Yeah, there's a couple of paradoxes about Thiel that came up for me as I was reading your book. One is that as influential as he is, as you say, as much change as he's able to start in motion with his power and money and connections and everything, if you look back at his career, which you write about in the book, he seems rather mediocre. I mean, he started as you write, as a hedge fund manager in the boom of the 1990s, and somehow he managed to lose money in a hedge fund in the boom years. And then he somehow stumbled into starting PayPal, right place, right time, and sold it to eBay at a very opportune time, by which he netted, I think you wrote, $50 million. So that's a lot of money, but it's not $1 billion. He became a billionaire when he made one other incredibly lucky transaction, which was investing in Facebook very early on. And so you have this guy who, I mean, I'm not saying he's dumb, but he hadn't really distinguished himself really with anything until he became a billionaire. And then all of a sudden, he's throwing his money around. I wanted to ask, I mean, is this a fair conclusion about Thiel, and for that matter, some of the other billionaires you cover, that we're being ruled basically by the whims and the money and the influence of this class of guys who were just very lucky earlier in their careers, but they didn't become billionaires by merit?
3: A lot of billionaires are mediocre people who mistake their financial success for genius, and that's hardly a secret. I worked in politics for a long time, and there's the stereotypical rich donor who everyone has to tolerate because they write big checks, but then you have to sit there and roll your eyes as they share their stupid ideas that would get everybody guillotined if they were tried. So the Dunning-Kruger effect, etc. There's an old Yiddish saying that I like: if you're rich, you're also smart, handsome, and can sing, right? And no one tells billionaires the truth. So Thiel views his luck as genius, and worse, he views it as prophecy. He believes that the prophecy he's been following is coming true, right? He followed the kooky conspiracy advice in the sovereign individual, and now he's a billionaire at the height of power in the United States. But prophecies tend to be self-fulfilling more than anything. And if you look at the history of prophecies, they tend to end very badly, especially apocalyptic prophecies, because you have to work to bring about the great collapse and ending that is the sole basis of your religion. And if God doesn't do it for you, you tend to try to do it yourself. And that's now what we're witnessing. And, you know, I call this a cult. Thiel has created a cult of like-minded billionaires who may not even have read The Sovereign Individual, but buy into this idea that technology is disrupting everything, including democracy, and that everything's going to change, and that that's going to be a better thing for rich white guys who think they're entitled to run their own nations. And they're pushing us off of a cliff, and I don't think it ends very well for them. I don't think it ends very well for us either if we don't wake up to this threat. But the danger of prophecy, and there's a book about this that just came out, Prophecy by Carissa Velis.
6: She was just on the show a couple of weeks ago.
3: Oh, great. Well, then people would know. You know, these prophecies are dangerous because it's what they're trying to do. It's not what is inevitable. It's not what has to happen. It is what they want to happen. And we see that a lot with AI. This idea that AI is inevitable and it's going to swallow everything. And the marketing of AI is that it's going to kill all our jobs and may even wipe our entire species off of the planet. And yet there's nothing we can do about that except burn up the planet to invest in maximum compute in order to achieve this thermodynamic transformation, right? So these guys have gone way off the edge, and getting rid of democracy is just almost like the least of what they're up to. They think they have to get rid of democracy in order to live forever and become multiplanetary creatures that merge with the AI god. So that's why I call it a cult. In his book, Zero to One, Peter Thiel said, the best way to do a startup is to run it like a cult. Cults are organizations of total dedication. It matters more than anything else, your family, your personal life. You know, if you want to run a good business, you do it like a cult. And I think that Peter Thiel, using the sovereign individual as his guiding text, has created a cult of apocalypse capitalism that is now posing an existential danger to freedom and democracy.
6: While we're talking about Peter Thiel and cults, I wanted to also acknowledge that you have a whole section in the book about Thiel's recent lectures on the Antichrist, this idea that there is some supernatural evil person who's going to try to take over the world. I find the Antichrist lectures particularly interesting because Thiel is saying basically, beware of the person who wants to amass ultimate power and put everyone in the world under surveillance and other things like that. I mean, he's obviously talking about himself, and you point that out as well. You write, Thiel transparently indicts himself with his own narrative. So in addition to being a mediocrity who was in the right place at the right time, very lucky, he also seems to have zero self-awareness.
3: Either that or he's playing a game. In an essay he wrote in 2007, or that was published in 2007, called The Straussian Moment, which is one of the foundational texts of Thielology, he says that it's sometimes necessary to say things in an obscure way that most people won't understand in order to say dangerous things in public without everybody freaking out about what you're saying. And it certainly sounds like, and I'm an expert on Peter Thiel's Antichrist, unfortunately. I've read all of the talks. I've seen every speech I can see. I was one of the first people to get the leaked lectures that he gave in San Francisco. So he is saying that basically Silicon Valley is the Antichrist. He's confessing that. But he's confessing it by accusing the enemies of Silicon Valley of being the Antichrist. And this is the technique I call the Thielian inversion. He often says something that is the opposite of what he's saying. His mind is full of strange twists and reversals where he seems to be on both sides of a thing. And that's a way I think of avoiding accountability for what he says. He's like, well, I didn't say that. I said that. Well, you actually said both. But if you look at the overarching pattern, basically what Peter Thiel's Antichrist lectures are about is him framing politics as an existential battle of good versus evil. And his side is good, even though it's evil, because he's on that side. It's good. And that we have to resolve this tension between democracy and corporate power in the favor of corporate power, because in his mind, as a billionaire, as a radicalized billionaire, that's the only way to preserve the freedom of the billionaire class. Or else we're headed toward a future in which, on a planet that's running out of resources and in grave existential danger due to climate change, the people are going to turn on the billionaires at some point. Why? Because the billionaires are the people most responsible for the bad things that are happening to the rest of us. So he's looking for an escape hatch out of what he sees as a future where we really can't have billionaires. And this system is not going to survive into the 22nd century. And so his argument is for seizing the power now and pushing everybody down into poverty using technology so that the wealthy can establish their fortress societies and be safe amid the collapse that they are mostly responsible for creating. That's my read on the Antichrist lectures.
6: Okay, and that's a good segue to the other paradox that I came across when reading about Thiel in the book. And that is that you're talking about how Thiel and the other billionaires want to retreat into their own fortresses, their own countries, and push everybody else down and out. But at the same time, we see Thiel deeply embedding his company, Palantir, into the U.S. government. You even have a very pithy statement I liked a lot describing what's happening. You write, instead of collapsing government, they colonized it. So rather than Thiel completely leaving and continuing to try to collapse democracy, he has effectively colonized it.
3: For a long time, people described Thiel and others as libertarians. And they continued to do that even as they became government contractors. Palantir was started with millions of dollars in investment from the CIA's venture capital arm, InQtel. It shows how much journalists don't know that they continue to describe this government contractor as a libertarian. But what has been revealed now in our time is that these guys were never against government power. They just wanted it all for themselves. So I think what's happening here is sort of an exit strategy. They are redirecting the spigots of the trillion-dollar federal budget into their own coffers as much as possible while funding the Trump family corruptly through crypto schemes. And once everything collapses, they will have sucked out so much money and power that they will be impervious to any consequences, I think, is the thinking there, right? They are going to harvest the federal budget and the federal government, and then they're going to make their exit with the bag. I think this is the mentality that they have. I think some of them are smart enough to realize you can't really keep control of over 300 million people who are mostly suffering under your regime. So they're in a dangerous existential position here. But if you look at what's happening, crypto has become this weapon of mass corruption where they're openly and transparently buying Trump. You know, like literally, we've never had a president make billions.

0: government? What did Doge actually do with all that secrecy and all those AI chatbots being released into our federal government? And one of the things that's really surprising to me when I think about CIA's investment in Palantir is, where was the U.S. intelligence community while all of this was developing? How did nobody realize that the greatest threat we face in this country was not from some outside terrorist groups in some poor village somewhere, but from the wealthiest people in our society who also happen to be government contractors? Was this ignorance or complicity? I don't know the answer to that, but that's what's happening.
1: That'd make a great follow-up book to answer that question. What happened?
0: Someone else can write that one.

0: And we're back. If you're just tuning in, you're listening to Tectonic. My name is Mark Hurst. I'm your host. We are halfway through my interview with Gil Duran, author of the book The Nerd Reich, Silicon Valley Fascism and the War on Democracy. If you want links to the book and some more of Gil's writings, you can find them all at the Tectonic episode page at tectonic.fm, tectonic.fm, and click into the Gil Duran episode. Let's go ahead now and listen to the second half of my interview with Gil Duran here on Tectonic. Well, on crypto, that was illuminating for me because I've sort of followed crypto over the years, and I had come to the conclusion that crypto had mostly failed, being shown to mostly be used by scammers and drug dealers. But you write, as you just said, that crypto money has become a major force in U.S. politics. You cite a report by the nonprofit watchdog Public Citizen about the elections in 2024, the presidential and other elections, saying that, quote, crypto has accounted for nearly half of all corporate money flowing into the election. And then, as you just said, just after Trump's swearing in 2025 to start his second term, you write that the Trump family's estimated net worth skyrocketed by billions in an orgy of unprecedented corruption so staggering it made all previous bribery scandals look like penny ante grift. So what happened in that moment, Gil, where crypto was funding the elections and then somehow Trump captured billions of that just after he was sworn in?
1: They just put together a massive transparent mechanism of bribery, basically. You know, the Trump family started opening its crypto businesses before he had even been sworn in. They rushed to get into the business. I mean, it's supposed to be a real estate family with, you know, all of Trump's products fail, right? His casinos, his steaks, his vodka, his airline. And now the one thing that's succeeding massively for him anyway is his crypto scheme, which, by the way, that money's being stolen by the dummies who put their money in there and going straight to the Trump family. And then the currency itself collapses. It's literally like that game that people play on the street in foreign capitals where it's like the three card Monty where they just got here, which ball is under which cup, right? And then it's always a trick and they always win. That's what's happening here. Just scamming the suckers. But not all of them are suckers. You got millionaires and foreign governments putting money into these things to curry favor with the Trump family. And it's amazing. You know, 10 years ago, crypto had zero footprint in political donations and spending. The crypto industry is now the number one industry in our political system. They've got hundreds of millions of dollars on hand for the midterm elections. And now the AI companies are doing the same thing. They're following the crypto playbook, which is anyone who supports us gets millions and millions of dollars in support. Anyone who opposes us gets a $10 million gun cocked to their head. And it's that open and that obvious. They make it very clear. They've got a whole page where they keep constant track of what every politician is saying about crypto and give them a rating. You know, so we've got this gun to the head of our political system. I would encourage everyone to look up Tech Influence Watch by Molly White. She's one of the few people really keeping track of how much money is flowing into our political system. This is a takeover. They are trying to eat our political system alive. And on top of that, you got Elon Musk, who spent $291 million in 2024 to elect Trump

0: after saying he wasn't going to get involved in the election. And this kind of money is just chump change for these guys. So we have never seen such a rapid acceleration of spending by such strange and outlandish industries. According to Pew, I think like 14% of Americans use crypto. Why is it the biggest force in our politics today? This isn't about more friendly regulations or friendlier laws to crypto. This is about power. This is about billionaire power. And again, let's go back to 1997 and the sovereign individual, right? Here, once again, is the prophecy that crypto would undermine government. And it's doing that by taking control of government. And like Peter Thiel said in 1999, Washington is too stupid to realize what's going on.
1: And I just want to remind listeners, some people hearing about crypto are thinking, well, I have some friends who own a Bitcoin or half a Bitcoin or something. I have some friends who own a little Ethereum. We're not talking about individual investors somehow pooling their resources to make campaign donations. No, it's the same guys at the top of Silicon Valley who are running the crypto grift, right? It's all the same group. In fact, there's overlap between crypto and AI, the same guys.
0: Oh, definitely. The same venture capitalists are major figures in both sectors at the same time. And yeah, the money they're spending in politics is the hundreds of millions and billions of dollars that have been stolen from all the fools who lost their money in crypto, right? Because crypto is gambling. There's no other use for it for a regular person unless you're a drug trafficker, a human trafficker, or you're trying to buy politicians, right? This is like the uses of crypto. What is crypto for? Why does anybody need it? Well, the idea is that the US dollar is not a stable currency, is going to collapse, and you're going to need this digital money instead to get around. So when you're buying into crypto, unless you're just trying to ride the wave and make a little money, and some people have done that, you're buying into this anti-government ideology, essentially, that somehow the dollar's going to collapse and you're going to need your Bitcoin, as if that doesn't rise and fall every day. I mean, we've seen crypto drop precipitously under Trump because he's made it too obvious that it's a scam. You know, Trump has like been too greedy, and now people have a distrust of crypto because of all the ways he's openly ripping people off. Like a carnival barker. He's made it a joke. And a lot of the crypto guys are actually upset by this. So, yeah, it's the money that's been harvested off of the suckers that is being used to buy the politics.
1: Another recurring character in your book who has ties both to crypto and to Silicon Valley in general is someone named Balaji Srinivasan, an investor in Silicon Valley who is probably best known for his 2022 book, The Network State: How to Start a New Country. And this is a book that explains how the tech oligarchs hope to do just that, how to create their own countries called network states that run under their own laws and are ruled by, of course, the tech oligarchs themselves. You write that these new countries would be corporate-controlled territories replacing democratic government. Now, some listeners may hear this and think, well, this has got to be an exaggeration. This can't be real, starting new countries. Maybe it's just a provocative statement. Can you tell us about the idea and the movement toward network states, how this is dead serious, and how this connects to everything else we've been talking about in terms of crypto and Silicon Valley power?
0: First off, there's a venture capital fund called Pronomos Capital that is dedicated to building these cities around the world, and it's funded by several Thiel-related billionaires, Mark Andreessen, others. Balaji Srinivasan is an advisor to that. The idea is that democracy will decline in the 21st century as per the sovereign individual, and that there'll need to be this replacement for our current countries. And the replacement that they propose is breaking up the country into these little corporate-controlled fiefdoms that would operate with their own rules and laws, and that would be the end of the country, right? If you're not in one of those, you're, I don't know, somewhere else. Some call this techno-feudalism. And as crazy as that sounds, it's even crazier because the idea comes from a 2022 book called The Network State, How to Start a New Country by Balaji Srinivasan, who is a disciple of Peter Thiel, a protege of Peter Thiel, as well as the former chief technology officer of Coinbase and a former general partner at Andreessen Horowitz. So this is a guy with some major Silicon Valley credibility. And Srinivasan writes this book, this 400-page book that you can read online, by the way. You can go look for the Network State book, and it's right online. You can read it for free. There's a one-sentence version, a one-paragraph version, a one-page version, and a 400-page version. And his thesis is that the United States is in a decline that will lead to a collapse, and therefore we have to prepare the network state. And these network states are these corporate-controlled territories. He got the idea from Curtis Yarvin, this other Peter Thiel guru who's proposed replacing democracy with dictatorship, purging the federal government. The idea that became Doge came out of Curtis Yarvin's writings. And in Yarvin's version, these corporate governments would have so much power that every citizen would be under constant absolute surveillance. And the government of your corporate city could even execute you for no reason. That's how much power they would have. Balaji took that idea and tried to put a more startup-friendly gloss on it, make it something that people could invest in, because Yarvin's ideas tend to go off the edge. For example, he says that unproductive people in these cities could be turned into biodiesel to run the city's buses. So to try to get away from that, Srinivasan creates the network state idea, which is just a thinly repackaged version of Yarvin's patchwork idea. Yarvin called it patchwork. Well, the reason this matters is that in 2024, Donald Trump proposed building 10 new so-called freedom cities on federal land in the United States. And the idea was that corporations would come up with ideas in a sort of competition to get their city to get granted a right to receive federal land and build a new tech-controlled city on this federal land. In addition, there's a prototype of this in Honduras called Prospera, where some billionaires got a chunk of land and were able to get an anti-democratic government in Honduras to give them special rights to have a zone where they have their own laws and courts and their own regulations. There's a lot of tension. The Honduran people are trying to kick Prospera out, and Prospera is suing the Honduran government for nearly $11 billion. But everywhere you look now, you'll see the idea for a weird new billionaire city to be built. When Trump was threatening to take Greenland, Reuters wrote a story about how these tech bros wanted to build a new city there, a new tech city. That is the network state idea. Trump has also proposed building a new so-called freedom city on the ruins of Gaza. And it's such a serious proposal that the Wall Street Journal wrote a whole long story about it, and Jared Kushner's involved. So that is, again, the network state idea. There's this group called Praxis that's threatening to build a city somewhere in the world funded by billionaires. They're overtly a network state proposal. And so suddenly you see this idea popping up to build these new billionaire-funded cities. There's one here in California called California Forever, where a group of billionaires spent nearly $1 billion to secretly buy up 60,000 acres because they want to build a new private city in a place with no water, no roads, no infrastructure, a roster of endangered species, and a law specifically preventing the kind of project they're proposing there. And Balaji Srinivasan said that this thing that's happening in California is a network state idea. And one of the investors is Mark Andreessen. I know this all sounds crazy, but if you look around, you'll continually see these ideas for new billionaire-funded cities accompanying a lot of Trump's foreign policy. And this is this kooky network state idea, which also back in the day, Thiel used to fund something called the Seasteading Institute. The original idea was to build these new democracy-free zones in the middle of the ocean. But then they realized nobody really wants to live on a rusted-out oil tanker in the middle of the ocean, especially not during a storm. How are you going to jog? What's the nightlife going to be like out in the middle of the sea? So now they have moved the idea back to land, although Musk dreams of doing this in outer space, which is not going to happen. But anyway, that network state idea is very much alive today, and it's dangerous under Trump. You know, there's groups lobbying in Washington to get these things built, and Trump does come from real estate. So how much crypto will it cost to get the land to build a city? You know, we're yet to see that. Trump has stopped mentioning the freedom city idea. So maybe he's gotten distracted to other things. But it's amazing the degree to which some of these ideas that come out of these obscure Silicon Valley figures become real. And I would mention that Coinbase CEO Brian Armstrong, who's a billionaire, is a number one disciple of the network state idea. He goes to the network state conference. He is an acolyte of Balaji Srinivasan. He says, if you're building a network state, do it with Coinbase. And yet there's been very little discussion of the network state cult in the mainstream media, even though, you know, we see this idea popping up. For example, many outlets reported on Trump's idea for freedom cities, but nobody said what a freedom city is, why do we need new cities, and where does the idea come from? No one has reported on that at all, except me and a couple of other people who are not writing for the New York Times, the Washington Post, or any of the major outlets.
1: You also write about how Srinivasan talks about these so-called tribes that are associated with colors. He proposes three tribes in these network states. One is the red tribe, and red stands for MAGA. And then another is the blue tribe, which is everybody today who's not MAGA. He calls them liberal, but I would say it's anyone who's outside the MAGA cult. And then he proposes a third color, which is gray. And the gray tribe would be all the acolytes of him and Peter Thiel and all the other billionaires. These are the folks who buy into the tech religion and the network state. And he describes how this would play out on the streets of San Francisco. You write, quote, corporate logos would fill the skyline in the gray sector, and streets would be renamed to honor tech figures. And, this is my favorite part, the city would hold what he called a gray pride parade. Everyone would be welcome at the gray pride march, he said, everyone except the members of the blue tribe. Blues would be banned from the gray-controlled zones. What in the world is happening with this diatribe, Gil?
0: Well, this is, as usual, the kindergarten-level politics of your average tech founder. What Srinivasan does is, again, he's confessing, he's exposing the simplicity and the extremity of his ideas. He's basically using a gang metaphor to describe politics. And this was interesting to me because I grew up in a place where there were gangs. There was red and there was blue. There was east side, there was west side. There was 13, there was 14. And so I'm very familiar with the gang dynamic, more so than Balaji, who grew up in Plainview, Long Island, where you really don't have things like that. And what he's saying, the important part of what he's saying, and he went on to give a subsequent speech and a long section of his network state book where he talks about this, that the tech gray tribe will seize power by partnering with the MAGA red tribe. And together they will attack, persecute, and purge the blues from society and from any institution of power. And that is how the gray tribe will eventually rise to power and gain dominance. Because while he sees the red tribe as a temporary ally, ultimately the gray tribe has no respect for the red tribe. In fact, Srinivasan describes the red tribe as the past, the blue tribe, the Democrats, the liberals, the so-called centrists, as the present. But he says the gray tribe is the future. And specifically, he says that the gray tribe must merge with the part of the red tribe that worships the red god, essentially the evangelicals, the most cult-like fervent base of right-wing politics in America. And that this is the partnership that will lead to their rise to power. And he's saying this stuff in 2022 and 2023. And that's exactly what we saw happen in 2024. Silicon Valley aligned with the MAGA movement to seize power. And now what are they doing? They're purging the federal government of anybody perceived as not being a part of their cult. So, and that, by the way, that idea of purging government comes from Curtis Jarvin, who wrote about it in 2009 and gave a speech on it in 2012 and updated it in 2022 to say that if Trump returned to power, he should install a CEO to act as a dictator over the federal government and conduct a massive purge, as well as a destruction of foreign aid programs, which Musk goes on to do with Doge. And one of the first things he does is eliminate USAID, which will consign millions of poor people to death over the coming years. So while I think a lot of the political and media establishment has regarded this stuff as kooky and eccentric and not worthy of discussion, because they have so much money, they are making these dangerous ideas into reality. And I think it's a real lesson for our establishment in this country that they missed this, that they missed that this was real. And even a couple of years ago, writing about this, people looked at me like I had two or three heads, like I'd gone down some rabbit hole and lost my mind. But again, I didn't come up with this stuff from secret documents or secret sources. They have been saying it out loud for a long time, and now they're doing it.
1: Well, Gil, I like to finish my interviews on a positive note, if at all possible. And I will say, you end the book with some suggestions for what readers can do, what we can do individually, but also what we should do collectively. Some of these suggestions are going to be familiar to listeners from past authors I've talked to. We have to use our power. You call it our superpower is democracy. You write, we must use it or lose it. So we have to get out there and get active. But I also appreciated that you wrote about our own potential complicity as individuals, as we're staring at our phones all day. You write, we must also hold ourselves accountable for the degree to which we have ceded our freedom and lost our way in exchange for technologies that mask danger as convenience. We'll have to look away from our devices long enough to find a better path. I liked that. It's tough love. You're telling us we have some work to do collectively and individually.
0: And I think it's reminding us that we've given up a lot. Some of us remember what life was like before we spent all day staring at a screen. And I'm as guilty as anyone of that, especially writing a book and doing all the interviews for a book. I'm on a damn screen all day. But somehow along the way, we developed a system where everything we do, almost every hour of every day, is enriching the same small group of white men who are sowing the seeds of our destruction and pursuing it enthusiastically. And we have to find a way out of this system. And we have to understand that we can have billionaires or we can have democracy. We cannot have both. We are in a war right now, a war against billionaires who wish to destroy humanity, freedom, and the planet. And it's a war the billionaires started. And it didn't have to be this way. If billionaires were going around doing great things and curing diseases and creating abundance, it would be hard to indict them for what they're doing. But that's not what we're seeing. They're enthusiastically lining up behind Trump as he does these awful, immoral, and criminal things. And the others who aren't behind Trump are just remaining silent. So we have to understand that they have amassed so much power that we can no longer have an equilibrium in terms of maintaining a democracy. The billionaires are very good at imagining a world without us. In their AI doom fantasies, we don't have a purpose on Earth, and they are the rulers of the universe. So if they can imagine a world without us, it's fair for us to imagine a world without them. You've got to remember, the people who are promising to create abundance for all are also buying bunkers and trying to find escape hatches because they know what's coming if they get their way. They know this is not going to be a livable planet or a sustainable nation. And so we have to become radicalized against the threat of billionaire power. And in opposing and destroying billionaire power, we find the solution to all of our problems. Because even before Peter Thiel and his cult rose up to align with Trump, we were already burning the planet for a handful of fossil fuel companies to make a profit. None of this makes any sense. This is apocalypse capitalism, and we have the right to envision any kind of future that doesn't involve that. And it's not going to be easy, and it's going to be a long battle, and it's going to require us to imagine possibilities that people will say are not possible. But none other than Sam Altman has promised we're all going to have extreme wealth after the, you know, the AI rapture. And we can't believe in those kind of fantasies from those kind of people, but we need to think about what it would mean to reimagine capitalism and to reimagine the future. And so I don't really have a lot of direct specific prescriptions for this. I'm 50 years old. I think the young people today are going to have to figure out how to do these things better. I'm only naming the problem and pointing out a path.
1: The book is The Nerd Reich, Silicon Valley Fascism and the War on Democracy by you, Gil Duran. Gil, great work on the book. This is a strong recommend for Tectonic listeners. Thanks so much for being on the show.
0: Thank you for having me.
1: And we're back. If you're just tuning in, you're listening to Tectonic. My name is Mark Hurst. I'll be your host for the last couple minutes of the show. We just heard my interview with Gil Duran, author of the book The Nerd Reich, Silicon Valley Fascism and the War on Democracy. And I'll say again, if you want a link to the book and Gill's other writings and some other resources. You can find all of it on the Tectonic website, tectonic.fm, T-E-C-H-tonic.fm. And you're just going to want to click into the Gil Duran episode. And that's about all the time I have. It was a longer interview than normal, but I felt strongly that we should really dive into those various topics that we covered. It's all in the book, and he's got, as they say, he's got the receipts. He's done the research, and you'll see that the sources that Gil is referring to, as he said at the end of the interview, these are not secret documents. He didn't have to look into leaked sources or something. The oligarchs have been saying these things out loud for years. They have been very explicit about their aims and their goals. And those goals include the destruction of democracy and the setting up of their own feudal states elsewhere. And in the meantime, they are colonizing the U.S. government and sucking down huge amounts of money for their various schemes. So it's really worth paying attention to what's happening. And I'm hoping that I can do another episode at some point just on network states, because almost every day it seems like I'm seeing news articles that relate directly to that. Until then, friends, I do have some homework for you. I want you to avoid Apple, abandon Amazon, forget Facebook, and whatever you do, get off Google. And I thought we could go out today to a song by Peter Hughes called Tracking Devices.

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10: 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Welcome to Get Happy, every Wednesday from 3:30 to 4, with me, Stella. I can't wait to get started with today's show, for a lot of great songs are in store. So let's get started. The first song that I'll be playing today is called Strike Up the Band by Carol Gibbons and Ann Lehner. It was written by George and Ira Gershwin in 1927 for the play Strike Up the Band. It was not very successful, but the song quickly became a hit. My favorite recording is probably by Bing Crosby, but this is great too.

That was What's the Good of Moonlight. The next song is one of my favorites, called A Bushel and a Peck, a classic by Doris Day. This song was written by Frank Lesser in 1950 and was first introduced later that year by Vivian Blaine, who sang it in the Broadway play Guys and Dolls. It immediately became a success and has been covered by stars such as Connie Haynes, Perry Como, and many more.

That was A Bushel and a Peck. The next song is called Lily Marlene by Anne Shelton. It was written by Norman Schultz and Hans Leip in 1937 and was first recorded 2 years later by Lal Anderson, who made it well known. One of the most famous recordings was probably by Marlene Dietrich, who covered it in 1945, but this one is great too.

That was My Man from Caroline. The next song is called A Tear Fell by Teresa Brewer. It was written by Dorian Burton and Eugene Randolph in 1956 and was first recorded that year. It became very well known in the U.S. and also peaked to number 2 in the charts in England. Since then, it has been recorded by many artists.

That was A Tear Fell. The next song is called Baby Won't You Please Come Home by Frankie Trombauer. It was written by Clarence Williams in 1919 and was first introduced by Bessie Smith in 1923, peaking at number 6 on the charts for 4 straight weeks. It quickly became a jazz standard and has been recorded 35 other times since then.

come home, 'cause your pappy's all alone. I have cried in vain, never more to call your name. When you left, you broke my heart, 'cause I thought we'd never part. Every hour in the day, you will hear me say, baby, won't you please come home? Come on, baby, won't you please come home?

That was Baby Won't You Please Come Home. The next song is called Fine and Mellow by Billie Holiday. It was written by Billie Holiday in 1939 and quickly became a popular jazz tune. It has been covered by many, many people over the years, and my favorite recordings are probably by Ella Fitzgerald, but this is fantastic too.

0: That was Fine and Mellow from 1939. So, unfortunately, our time is just about up for today. Our last song is If I Didn't Care by the Inkspots. This song was written by Jack Lawrence in 1939 and was first made popular by the Inkspots. It sold 19 million copies worldwide and has also been covered by stars such as David Cassidy, Connie Francis, and The Platters. I hope you enjoyed today's show, and I can't wait to see you next time. Have a great week. Bye!
1: If I

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1: Don't worry if you can't follow everything that is said.
0: Let's begin.
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0: Begin.
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Tickle horse with, tickle horse with, tickle horse with, tickle horse with, tickle horse with, tickle horse with, tickle horse with, tickle horse with, tickle horse with, tickle horse with, tickle horse with, tickle horse with, tickle horse with, tickle horse with, tickle horse with, tickle horse with, tickle horse with, tickle horse with, tickle horse with, tickle horse with, tickle horse with, tickle horse with, tickle horse with, tickle horse with, tickle horse with, tickle horse with, tickle horse with, tickle horse with, tickle horse with, tickle horse with, tickle horse with, 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with, tickle horse with, tickle horse with

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Hey, everyone. We're just about at the end of this week's live show. I'm Joshua, also known as Radio Wonderland, and the name of the show is Radio Wonderland, and the name of my project with my crazy hardware rig is Radio Wonderland. Maybe that's a lack of imagination, I don't know, but that rig consists of a boombox from which I get all of my sounds coming off of FM radio, four shoes that I hit with sticks that excerpt little bits of radio, and an old steering wheel from a Buick that I used to modulate the bits of radio, like transpose the pitch up or down. Even though you couldn't see the stuff, I hope that it sounds good too. 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

0: 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And my name is Mayuko, and this program is Bequency, Meet Bird People in Hudson Valley. Bequency invites the local community to be inspired by the joy, beauty, and wisdom bird enthusiasts find in the nature of our neighborhoods. Every episode features an interview with local bird people, plus a freeform mix of sound made by birds and humans inspired by birds. We started today's show with Spoonbill. That was a track title by the UK guitarist Nick Jonah Davies from his new album Rose Delta Rising. That's going to be released on September 4th, 2026. And today's guests are Lexi Klon and Haley Foro, conservationists from the Audubon Society. They tell us about bird surveys at Buttercup Farm Audubon Sanctuary in Dutchess County, which specifically monitor bobolinks, a priority bird species whose populations have declined due to habitat loss and modern farming practices. They share how tracking the birds' breeding cycles allows for more bird-friendly land management and keeps the conservation strategy up to date at a time when conditions are rapidly changing due to climate stress. This series of surveys informs the local community about the importance of grassland habitat in the Hudson Valley and offers a direct opportunity for us to support birds through citizen science. The stories they share demonstrate that real actions in the field can help us maintain hope and show how community members can get involved, all while enjoying the wonders of birds. This interview has been edited edited for length and clarity. So I hope you'll enjoy this interview with me. Thanks for listening. This is Bequency on WGXC 90.7 FM. Well, today is August 6, 2026, and we are here at Buttercup Farm, yes. Audubon Sanctuary.
1: Yep.
0: In Stamfordsville, Dutchess County. It's pretty humid. Yes. Getting hotter, and I'm here with...
2: So I'm Lexi Klon. I am the program manager for Constitution Marsh Audubon Center and the Hudson Valley Sanctuaries. So we oversee four different properties along the Hudson Valley. My home base is at Constitution Marsh, but Buttercup Farms is one of our sanctuaries.
0: Mm-hmm. And would you tell the listeners why we're here today at all?
2: Yeah, so we are here today because we are doing our last grassland bird survey. We're specifically looking for bobolinks, eastern meadowlarks, and kestrels, most of which we just see bobolinks in this property. But we are here, we have done six surveys over the past few months, every other week, and we're just monitoring to see when bobolinks come in, when they start nesting, and then when they fledge. That way it informs us when we can start to mow safely.
0: And would you, well, maybe briefly describe what's the condition of the bobolink as a species?
2: Yeah. So our bobolinks right now, I think they're technically in like a least concern ICU area, but currently for Audubon, they are actually a priority bird species. We are starting to see that bobolink populations over the past 50 years have decreased by 50%. And so they're in pretty steep decline. While they're not necessarily in that traditional, like, endangered, threatened category that you would see on, like, a big national list, it's something that Audubon has seen and has declared that they're a priority bird we need to keep an eye on, just because of how quickly the populations are declining.
0: And that's due to habitat loss?
2: Yeah, mainly due to habitat loss, especially around this area. So in the past, this area was heavily, like, farm and agriculture area. And at the time, bobolinks and a lot of grassland birds did totally fine in those fields because of farming techniques at that time. But now people tend to hay earlier in the season, which directly hits their nests because they're ground nester birds. And so we've seen a combination of farming techniques are starting to impact the population pretty heavily. And then on top of that, a lot of the northeast area for agriculture has turned more into like reforestation. So a lot of farms have started to kind of shift out west instead. So grasslands in this area are pretty rare habitat.
1: So it's particularly rare in Hudson Valley, and this is one of the rare spots they can actually breed. And that involved, you were talking about the mowing timing.
2: So when it comes to our specific area, there is a hope that in order to help these populations, you will start to mow later in the season instead. So normal farmers tend to mow in this area, I think, around June-ish. Instead, we mow in August. And so that delayed mowing schedule then lets these birds still nest on the ground and completely fledge and be out of the way before we begin our mowing. But it is starting to change. There's some guidance that's saying that people should start mowing around July 15th. And that's because now we're seeing an issue with invasive species starting to take over fields because of later mowing. So now the guidance is literally last year starting to change.
1: Oh, that's interesting.
2: Yeah.
1: Right. Because of climate change.
2: Yes.
1: Situation changes.
2: So when they originally came up with this delayed mowing schedule, they didn't take into account how quickly invasives were going to start to degrade fields. And so with that delayed mowing, you're having invasive seed more. And so they're growing more and more. And so the guidance for delayed mowing came out in around like the early 2000s-ish. And so now we're starting, a lot of conservationists are starting to see the repercussions, for lack of a better term, of now invasives are starting to really take over certain fields. And now we have to make decisions about when to start mowing to get fields back into the shape that bobolinks want. Because they want about 75% grasslands. So, and then they can handle about 25% forbs, but they prefer broadleaf forbs. So like dandelions, that kind of thing, not necessarily the invasives that we're seeing in there.
1: So for local bird groups who want to advocate for bobolinks, we kind of have to keep updating our knowledge.
2: And a great place to check that out is the Bobolink Project. They were started with Audubon, Massachusetts. And so they have a whole project incentive program for farmers that want to start doing more delayed mows. And it's an incentive program. But you can also just get a lot of really good guidance and information off of their website if anybody wants to check that out.
1: Right, because this location is Audubon Sanctuary,
2: yes.
1: So obviously the priority would be environmental protection.
2: Yes, absolutely.
1: For those farmers who are running a business.
2: So when you think about like where do we see a large amount of grassland acres that are continuous that aren't broken up by habitat like forests and different fragmentation, you'll see that mainly with farms, but because of the time in which most farms start to mow, that is during literally the middle of when they start nesting. That is one of the big things around the Bobolink Project is they've identified the majority of grasslands are agriculture fields, and then how can we support farmers in order to also support birds to make sure that they can fledge successfully.
1: Oh, those fledglings, speaking of, we saw a kind of bunch of them. And so I tag along all of you today to do the field, survey.
2: It's our point count bird survey.
1: Point count bird survey. And I think by tagging along, going through the field, I now appreciate more what you actually are doing. So many bugs.
2: It's
1: pretty hot, very humid, and you have to endure this six times already.
2: In
1: addition to all the other works you do.
2: In addition to the other bird surveys,
1: So would you maybe briefly describe like what exactly you're doing?
2: So for our survey in this particular, overall, our surveys at Buttercup are broken down. It's actually a community science program, so people can volunteer to do these surveys and help us with this. We have a lot of grasslands to cover, but the area that I cover are fields 7, 8, and 9. And in these particular fields, there are 5 points that we go out to, and we kind of approach, they've all been mapped out. We approach the point for 2 minutes, we're quiet. We let the birds kind of acclimate to us being there. And then over the next 5 minutes, each minute is broken down into segments. And so we record any bobolinks or meadowlarks or kestrels that we see and or hear during that time frame. And then if we see anything else that is of note, we obviously write that down too. Because this is a community science program, we tend to find that focusing on just 3 birds is the best for people that might not be as confident when it comes to recording every single call and every single thing they hear. And also with our surveys, we're just mainly looking at when they start to fledge and when we can safely mow, as opposed to some other surveys, you may be looking at other factors.
1: Right. But, yeah, that makes sense.
2: Yeah.
1: For those, you mentioned Citizen Science Project.
2: Yeah.
1: Or can they just show up and what are they supposed to
2: do? So they would email me. And then at the beginning of the field season, I will go out with them. We'll find whatever field they want to cover for them. All the surveys have to be done before 9 a.m. So we have a 7 a.m. start, but it depends on which field you're in, depends on kind of when you can arrive. But they walk through with me. I show them the map. We go over the protocol together, kind of do like a mock version of it. And then throughout the year, I just check in. They send me what surveys and stuff they've done. If they have any confusion, I'm more than welcome to like come out and help again. But yeah, right now, so it's kind of broken down into four different groups as it stands right now, but it can be broken down further if more people want to be interested.
1: So they can get some training first.
2: Yes, absolutely.
1: So they can make sure to do it properly.
2: Yes.
1: Is the Waterman Bird Club involved? I'm sure.
2: There is, yeah. So there is one section. It's a particular volunteer. Her name's Lynn. And she's doing some of our fields this year. Arabella, who is another pretty well-known young birder in the area, so she does some of our fields. So, yeah, we do have some of the different bird clubs that are helping with it.
1: So if you're a beginner birder and who kind of want to join more expert, experienced birders, that's one way to do
2: definitely.
1: To tag along.
2: Yeah, and if people aren't interested in doing it all on their own, but they're interested in coming for a survey or two, they can always tag along on our surveys as well.
1: On the bobolink bird itself, so I only knew of the kind of a famous bird song or bobolinks that people say it sounds like R2-D2 of Star Wars character. And that's not what we heard today.
2: No. So right now you might hear that more particular song during the earlier season because when birds are first getting here, the males are singing to attract their females. So that would be their typical call song. But now we're at the point where it's fledglings. And so you're going to hear a lot more like chips and chirps instead. Our land steward, Dave, said that it sounds like they're saying pink over and over again, which you can kind of hear. So, yeah, they sound a lot different right now. And that's because they're at the end of their season. And so they're probably going to start to migrate in the next few weeks. We caught them at the tail end.
1: How old are they now?
2: Oh, goodness. At least a few weeks old at this point. So,
1: I mean, I guess it depends on the individual.
2: Yes, it does. And it depends on the clutch. So, like, female bobolinks can have one or two clutches or broods. And then they can have between, like, 3 and 7 eggs each time. And so, like, let's say it's a mom that's had, like, 5 on her first go. She can go back and try to do another group.
1: Okay.
2: She probably won't have the energy to do that. So instead, it would be, like, if the first group fails, the second group will come along. But it takes incubation time around like 10 days. And then after that, they're in their fledgling, but not like flying completely stage for another 10 to 15. So probably about a month total. So they're, I would say, about 3, 4, maybe 5 weeks old.
1: The group we saw today, they were kind of flying fine.
2: Yes. Yeah, they're doing good now.
1: And why are they making those chips and calls? Like, it's not like they're asking for food anymore. They
2: can feed themselves. They can probably feed themselves. It might just be a way of communication at this point. Or they may be alerting to each other. So if they're chipping and we're coming through, they might be like, hey, there's some strangers coming this way. Just want to alert everybody. So there's a lot of question marks around, like, what different calls and stuff mean besides, like, meeting and communicating. We don't necessarily know, like, this call means feed me and this call means, like, danger. There's a lot of nuance in bird calls.
1: So is this sanctuary dogs allowed?
2: Yes.
1: But
2: yes,
1: you want them leashed?
2: Yes. Yeah, absolutely. They have to be leashed through the property. Yeah, because we don't want any dogs running through the grasslands and, you know, getting any kind of nests or anything.
1: Right. Because if you don't know there's such thing as bobolinks, which many of us don't.
2: Yeah.
1: I didn't for one. It's hard to imagine what exactly the harm of you releasing a dog.
2: Yes. Yes.
1: And you said they're nesting on the ground. So that's a pretty good
2: reason. And they can't get away, right? Like, the mom might abandon the nest, but at the end of the day, if it's ones that have recently hatched, or if it's like still in the egg shape, like they can't escape if the dog were to come up.
1: Right. So bird or not, that's one thing you can do as a citizen, as a community
2: absolutely.
1: Member.
2: Keep your dogs leashed. Yeah. Mm-hmm. Yeah.
1: Okay.
0: If you're just tuning in, my guests today are Lexi Klon and Haley Forer, conservationists from the Audubon Society. We just heard Lexi talking about the bird survey at the Buttercup Farm Audubon Sanctuary in Dutchess County, and we will now hear from Haley, a young conservationist who was also a member of the survey team. This is Bequency on WGXC 90.7 FM.
1: Yeah, we have three people in the survey team today. Well, would you introduce yourself?
3: Yeah, so my name's Haley. I'm a recent college graduate from Binghamton University, and I am a Hudson Valley native. I grew up in Washingtonville, New York, in Orange County, across the river, and I am an intern with Constitution Marsh and the Hudson Valley Sanctuaries this season from May to the end of October. And so in this position, I'm learning about all these different surveys and field methods as a young, early career conservationist, and hoping to like learn more about them and continue using them in the future in whatever position comes next.
1: Mm-hmm. And what's your role look like as an intern for Audubon?
3: Yeah, so it's kind of two main components. So one component is being a naturalist, and that's kind of what we're doing here today. We're out here, we're looking for this particular species, we're using a particular survey method to find that species, and we're recording that information, which will be analyzed and put into a scientific report. So that's more of like the naturalist side, and we do that at Constitution Marsh and the other sanctuaries. For different birds, we monitor vegetation, invasive species. And then the other side of what I do is more education. So I'm learning how to lead public programs, bird walks, nature hikes, and other kinds of educational programming that gets the community involved in the work that Audubon is all about.
1: Mm-hmm. And so you chose this career. Like, why this work is important to you personally?
3: Yeah, so I would say that growing up, I always had the opportunity to be outside. I was outside a lot as a kid. And I kind of naturally fell into a love of birds. My dad was really into birds, and he had a pair of binoculars in the house that I would always borrow. And when I was playing outside, sometimes I would borrow them and look through them, and, like, really zero in on a bird that was in the backyard and kind of observe its behavior. And then I kind of kept that up, and then especially during COVID when there was a lot shut down, I got really into it during the spring, seeing a lot of migrating species. And then from there, I kind of just got more and more wrapped up in the world of birds and wildlife in general, especially in college. I did a bird club in college that is a student chapter of the National Audubon Society, and then that almost kind of led into the position I'm doing now.
1: Mm-hmm. And what joy do you find doing this work?
3: Yeah, so I feel that finding out how these birds are behaving, finding out where they're nesting, really helps inform a lot of management. So if we know when the bobolinks are nesting, we can better inform people of when the best times are to mow, and other actions that you can take to conserve them. So even though I'm not directly mowing anything, I'm not the farmer, the work that I'm participating in helps to inform land management, which is a very direct impact on the species and helps to conserve them in our local area for people to come and see recreationally.
1: Mm-hmm. What's the fun part of it? You're going out in this, like, sweating and, like, being stung by the bugs and everything. Like, you still find fun in this doing, or you don't, maybe. I don't know.
3: Yeah, I mean, the bugs are aggressive, especially me. They love to eat me. I don't know if it's my blood type or what it is, so I just really spray down.
1: Uh-huh.
3: But for me, the cost of getting eaten alive by insects is worth it when you see a bird doing a really unique behavior. You see a bunch of young fledgling birds. And it's kind of, you know, it's a bit of a you're playing a part in the ecosystem. If mosquitoes are biting you, that means they're there. That means there's insects that are healthy. That means birds can eat insects.
1: Very good point.
3: So, you know, it's not always fun to get bit by bugs, but we do things to minimize it, and it's worth it to be out in the field observing birds.
1: Mm-hmm. So as a young conservationist, I think among the young people, there's lots of sense of, you know, depression about the future and the climate change and everything. Like, how do you feel about that?
3: Yeah, I would say that there are some days when I definitely get really upset about it. Especially recently in the summer, we had the wildfire smoke from Canada, which is not a normal thing.

0: decision makers that you care about a conservation issue. You're directly helping with the conservation issue. And conserving grasslands is a really great way to help with climate change because of the carbon storage that having a healthy grassland provides.
1: Mm-hmm. Yeah, I mean, to be on the field and actually doing this work in the field must give you the sense of actually things are moving forward.
0: Yes, exactly.
1: For a lot of people, it's a little more abstract, I guess, these positive little steps happening. So
0: yeah, it's very easy to focus on the negative, but there's an equal, if not greater amount of positive actions that people are taking mm-hmm. all across the world, especially Audubon and their bird conservation.
1: Mm-hmm. Yeah, thank you very much for all you do here. Yeah, thank you.
2: Thanks again to Lexi and Haley for this wonderful interview. You know, now every time I get bit by mosquitoes, I always think of what Haley had said. It's sometimes easy to forget that, you know, something's annoying to you is actually benefiting others. The world doesn't revolve around you and your convenience. So, I mean, it's kind of a nice reminder to think about to appreciate mosquitoes when it's kind of difficult. And man, I feel like these Audubon interns, or any interns of any organizations for that matter, I feel like they're kind of like migrating birds. Like, I feel the similar little sense of like sadness when they say they're leaving at the end of their season. It's the same sense of like loneliness about like looking at, I don't know, swallows gathering to be preparing for the migration, or the hawk migrating, like kettling up in the sky and like leaving in the number of hundreds. You know, the same sense of a little loneliness of like being left behind, kind of. I also interviewed another Audubon intern a while ago who was a communication outreach person, the community outreach person at the Reinstrom Hill Audubon Sanctuary. Her name is Jillian, and you can find their interview on the Bequency Substack.com. And I felt the same way about Jillian when they told me that they were leaving at the after a couple of months after the interview. And there was another interview. There was another intern whose name is Vaughn, who actually encouraged me to start this radio program, Bequency. And I didn't get to interview them because they had left, but I got to meet and volunteer with Vaughn. And they're just like, that's some really cool idea. Like, you should really definitely start doing it. And you should talk to Dave Decker, who's the land steward of Audubon, New York Audubon. And so that's how this whole radio show started. And I feel like these, I don't know, I'm sounding like a old person, but talking to these young people with lots of really positive energy, that kind of gives me hope to talking to these people. And I'm glad to have these opportunities to borrow some time from their busy schedule and have these interviews delivered to you listeners as well. And I've been transcribing those interviews, the past Bequency interviews, and I'm posting them on my Substack. Again, it's at bequency.substack.com, and I will post this one that we just heard with Lexi and Haley on there as well. In addition to the transcription, there's the photos and the links and all that stuff that's sort of relevant to this interview, so I hope you'll check it out. I also post monthly local bird walk lists there on that same website, so you can find a bird walk near you if you're here in the Hudson Valley. Again, it's at bequency.substack.com. And I'm going to move on to play some bird-inspired music. There's an album that's not like super brand new, but it's titled Absolute Bird, which came out in 2017. And this is by Hollis Taylor, who lives in Australia. I believe she's an American person, but lives

Australia, and I'm just gonna give you some context. It's a pretty interesting music, but with the context in mind, I think it's even more interesting. So here it says in the note, the release note, all 41 tracks are in one way or another built around transcriptions or recordings of the Pied Butcher Bird, an endlessly creative singer, each composition pairing a bird or other environmental sounds with, usually there are exceptions, but a single instrument, such as recorder, soprano, bass, contrabass, recorders, violin, vibraphone, bassoon, viola, flute, cello, bass, clarinet, vocal ensemble, bass or string quartet, all seamlessly linked. I don't know if that gives you an idea, but if you hear it, it all makes sense. I didn't know the Pied Butcher Bird. I guess it's an Australian bird species. I've never seen it. I'd never even heard of Butcher Bird. So from BirdLife Australia website, it says, the Pied Butcher Bird, widespread throughout large parts of mainland Australia, is the familiar species of butcher birds to most people. One of the species' readily recognized aspect is its beautiful, haunting, flute-like song, which may given throughout the day and sometimes well into the moonlit night. Once heard, the song is difficult to forget, and it has been described as one of the finest in the world. Added to this, Pied Butcher Birds also often include mimicry of a wide range of species in their repertoire. Sounds pretty fascinating birds, and will be nice if I could ever go to Australia and try and look for these fascinating birds. But so that's the star of this album, I guess. So let's listen to the music, so you know what I'm talking about. I hope you enjoy. This is Frequency on WGXC 90.7 FM. Thanks for listening.

0: Island. This is recording done on Sunday, the 23rd of July 2000, at the sacred place of the Emily Gap, and at 6:45 in the morning.
1: Here, now, as recorded in northeastern Australia, is an example of the Pied Butcher Bird's Song of Good Life.
2: Pied Butcher Bird.
3: Cranticus Negro Gularis, Pied Butcher Bird.
2: Pied Butcher Bird.
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6: Yeah, yeah, they add a little special something, don't they, to the start of your day. It's just such a pure sound. It's almost like liquid crystal.
7: Now, do you think this might be a Pied Butcher Bird?
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11: Well, it sounds like the boy soprano's voice rising over the top of the choir.
5: It's now early morning in the Bungle Bungles, and I'm on a four-night walk, and there's a Pied Butcher Bird calling in the gully down further.

We heard several tracks from this album titled Absolute Bird that came out in 2017, and it is by Hollis Taylor. The last track we heard was titled Ross River, and ahead of that was Voices, and then Hugh River, and then Night Shift, and at the top of the set, it was titled George's Six. You know, people have been sending me this guy who plays, who translates like bird calls into some heavy metal, like guitar riffs and like drums and stuff. And I kind of appreciate that there are people who are like trying to transcribe bird songs into like all sorts of different instruments. I don't know why they want to do that, but I appreciate them doing that. And seems like there's a good number of people doing that. I don't understand it, but using all sorts of different instruments, I know, kind of hope there'll be a... We could even do a music festival of just people transcribing bird songs into like different mediums. We can have that kid from the capital region, I believe, the kid who was on TV doing the bird, you know, imitation and like kind of became like a huge star. If you're local, you may know what I'm talking about. That guy, that kid. Apologize for my professional delivery of radio program. But anyhow, that was what we heard. And you're listening to Wavefarms WGXC, by the way. We're in Accra and on 90.7 FM, and we are calling ourselves Radio for Open Ears because that's what we are. And coming up next is Rita's Stunt Show, hosted by Victoria Lee, is a live experimental radio play where anything can happen and will. Broadcast as performance, performance as disruption, disruption into stillness, sound, music, and the body thinking in real time. A transmission held in risk of rupture, of excess, of slipping control, where meaning fractures and something unexpected moves through the noise. Slipping control. It sounds kind of like my mic break, but I think there's more artistry in that. And so don't touch that dial if you are still touching the dial. You may not be, but just stay tuned here on 90.7 FM. And by the way, this program has been Bee Quincy. Meet bird people in Hudson Valley, and I have been Mayuko. I'm here every fourth Saturday of the month at 11 a.m. Eastern Time to noon. So I'll be back on September, I believe, 26th. I hope you can join me again. Thanks for listening. I think I have actually a little more time left to play another track. So I'm going to close this show with a track titled Raven from an album titled On the Clock with JJ and Mitch by Sean David McMillan. I'm glad I can play another song. Thanks for listening. I hope you stay tuned on... with us here on WGXC Waveforms, WGXC 90.7 FM. 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

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Oh, God. What? Where am I? What time is it? God. Oh, did I oversleep? Oh.

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Wait. Okay. No. Rita said, I'm not doing great, but I'm not fired yet. I gotta go. I gotta go right now. Okay.

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Hello? Okay. Everyone's just ignoring me, and I... Okay. No, it's fine. Nothing looks familiar. Can you hear me? Can I? I can hear myself. I can hear myself. Oh, God. I kind of feel lost. Why is it so wet? Oh, I'm not feeling so well. Everything's so, like, damp. Why are my clothes damp? Okay. Is this Main Street? Wait, No. I hear it. Wait. Am I

0: so horrible. Okay, am I replaced? Hold on. I'm going about back. Hey! Hello! I can't even see anyone in there. They have the curtains drawn. Okay. Did this to myself. But why is it so wet? Everything's just like wet out here and kind of gross, and I feel like oh my god, should I just give up on this? What time is it? I would be so late. God, what is this? I'm gonna throw up. Okay.
1: Hello? Can I hear myself? I can hear myself. Can I feel myself? I can hear myself. Okay, that's good.
0: Back here.
1: Where am I? Like in an alley? It's like old swamp alley. Hey.
0: Someone's waving me on. Should I go? They're like, someone's waving me on to come. I think I'm gonna go follow them.

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Was I replaced? Oh god, I have to sit down. I'm sitting down. No, I'm lying down. No, I'm lying down.

Oh, okay, I'm getting up. I'm getting up. I need to find the studio. I'm pretty determined to find the... This is like a cute little situation over here I'm coming up on. Hey. How do I ask for help? Hey. Hey, guys. Yeah, Do you guys know where Main Street is? I'm looking for the WDXC studio. It's on Main Street in Catskill, and I think I'm close, but I can't seem to find it right now, and I'm wondering if maybe someone can help me. Is anyone listening? Can anyone see me? Hello? Is there anybody out there?

Okay. I feel like I'm suddenly in a really dire situation. Why me? All I did was wake up on the wrong side of the bed and I overslept and... Yeah, maybe I did forget to call my mom yesterday, but I don't know why God is messing with me today and the universe is like throwing all these strange situations at me and I'm just trying to be a human being. I'm just trying to be a host of a radio show on a Saturday at noon and... I will not cry. Wait. Am I? Okay. If there's anyone out there listening, call 518-622-2598 extension 3 and tell Rita I am on my way, please. Do that for me. Because right now it's not looking so good and I'm... Am I being framed?

I hear the music again. This has to be it. What are they playing? Eyes Without a Face? Hey, it seems kind of fun in there. Okay, so this is the right building, and this feels like the right door, but there's not... For some... And I don't have a key, but... Is there someone in there? I can't even see. Okay. Hey! Hey! Yeah, hey! I'm late for this show that's on right now. Can you see me? Can you hear me? Please let me in. I am the host of Rita's Stunt Show. Okay. Oh my god. I'm getting desperate. I gotta go around again. Okay, hold on.

0: Oh, I don't have my phone, but I do have my little portable radio, and I could, okay, hold on, here we go. Oh, this is a good idea. 90.7. Come on.
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0: God's truth? What? This? Is what's on? Is someone I'm not supposed to be there?

have, I printed out MapQuest just in case I would get lost today. And for some reason, I felt like maybe I actually would get lost today. And how funny is that? Okay, here we go. Okay. Okay. Go about 0.7 miles and make a slight right up to the gas station with the aggressive American flag. Functioning downtown, you have gone too far. Okay, well, I already did that. There was a lot of people over there, and they did not talk to me, and they were extremely rude. Take the next left, immediately after the yellow house with the satellite dish pointed toward the sky, and continue past the cemetery, but you do not turn into the cemetery, and make sure you hold your breath. And at the stop sign, make a right. Okay, there we go. And then there is no reason for the stop sign to be there. Why do they have to tell me that on MapQuest? Duncan, and then you'll wonder if you already passed a Duncan, in which I did. Okay. Oh God, I'm sweating. Okay. Stay on the road until the sidewalk suddenly ends for no apparent reason. Okay. Push yourself off. Turn left on the road that appears to be going nowhere. What the hell are these instructions? And then, after approximately 500 feet, your destination will be somehow directly behind you. And then, directly behind you. Is that behind me, or is that behind you? And I am in the middle of nowhere, and I just can't.

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0: This is not a dream.

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I mean, in for some part of it, I can do that, and I just need to trust in myself, and I need... I know. Listen up. I am the host of Rita's Stunt Show. Me. I am still auditioning, and I have not been booted off the island. This is mine, and I will find that WGXC studio. Give myself a pep talk. 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

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Here, I'll show you. I'll prove it to you. This is the script that's left for me. 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

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This is like written by ChatGPT or something. 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

0: Okay, sorry. 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
1: Is this thing on?

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Are you? 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Are you still listening? I thought this show actually

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6: Hi, this is Richard Lloyd. Thanks for

Oh, yeah, man. I mean, does anybody else find that music amazing? Phenomenal. The music of SML. SML is small, medium, large. And also on the new release known as Spontaneous Music Live, featuring the saxophone of Josh Johnson. I mentioned that because you may have noted during the opening there was a lot of sax. And you may wonder why. What's up with Mike tonight? What's up with all the saxophone? Well, I gotta tell you, I got one. One of my bandmates gifted me a sax. And I've been trying to coax sound out of it. And the sax just keeps laughing at me. It takes a lot to play a saxophone. If you play the drums, you grab a couple of sticks, you beat on the heads, you want to play guitar. I mean, you may not play it well, but you can play the damn thing in 5 minutes. But a saxophone, not the same. Saxophone has to be convinced you're serious. It takes a lot to play the sax. You got your core, you got your lungs, you got your embouchure. But one of the things I know from the love that I've gained over the years for the sax is the sax is amazing. You can put across more emotion through a saxophone than nearly any other instrument. You got rage, baby. Hey, go listen to free jazz. The rage is there. If you wanna like romance a partner, well, it's right there in the sax. You want a yakety yak? It's on the sax. But I'm just trying to make some cool noise. I'm trying to honk it. I'm trying to get some feeling through the horn, and the horn is not impressed. Keeps fighting back, pushing back. No, try harder. Give me more. What do you got? When I can feel it, I'll let you know. But not yet. Not yet. So, SML, the song is called The Drums. It's not called The Sax. It's called The Drums. Entirely improvised music from Small, Medium, Large, Spontaneous Music Live. Before that, another band that features the saxophone, the group The Horse Lords, off Demand to Be Taken to Heaven Alive and A City Yet to Come. And we started out with the group, the dude, James White, James Chance. He goes by a couple of names. I don't know what his mom calls him, but it is James and the Contortions, one of the no New York bands. You know, prior to the Contortions, I really thought the sax was, I don't know, corny. I mean, there was a lot of sax in the 1970s. But I was over it. And then I heard James White. And right about that same time, I heard John Coltrane. And I heard Pharoah Saunders. And I was like, whoa, baby. This gives me a different perspective on the sax. So now I love it. I love it. I just can't play it. Maybe when we speak again, I'll have gotten the sax to speak to me. But not yet, baby. No, not yet. So how you doing? My name is Mike. This here is my show. It's called In My Room Radio. It's a couple of hours on the outer limits of the outer limits of musical exploration. It is oblique music for unique people and people. That is you. So as of right now, no, it's not time for that yet. So hey, cats and kittens, boys and girls, non-binary human beings. Thanks for coming back.
and joining me here, because as of right now, you are in my room.

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I haven't eaten anything in 6 days. 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It seemed that no food was safe in the kitchen anymore. He had set the rice down on the counter and turned his back for a second. It couldn't have been Space Cat. He hated rice. He turned his back for a second and someone grabbed the rice. Space Cat wasn't even there.

0: depending on the full moon. 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

0: Oh, yeah, man. It is sublime. It is music from the duo, from the DMV, known as Lifted. The DMV, in case you don't know, because I guess everybody doesn't. I spent most of my adult life in the DMV. That is D.C., Maryland, Virginia. And those two are from one of those initials, either from the D or the M or the V. They are Lifted. The name of their new release is called Movie. And we heard Other Delights. You know, I was looking up Lifted Movie because I wanted to know more. And everything I got was about a Christian movie called Lifted. I mean, I guess it makes sense. Lifted up by the light of the Lord. But man, they totally dominated the media on those two words, Lifted and Movie. I figure if you're making Christian cinema or writing Christian books or making Christian music, you gotta push it hard, baby. Because people don't really want to know. And for good reason. I mean, if there's a God above, wouldn't something positive have happened by now? You know, a lightning bolt, just a stray arrow zooming through the sky. I mean, two-thirds of the country has guns. Can an errant bullet do its job? Well, not yet. Not yet. They should make Christian cinema about that. I mean, it's just an idea. Lifted Movie. Before that, out of England, the music of Swamp Donkey. Swamp Donkey is Ralph Beavis. He's got a new one out called And the Freaks Come Out. And we heard the rise and fall of Space Cat. The phenomenal trio of This Heat off their debut in Horizontal Hold. So hey, thanks for being here for hour number one of In My Room Radio. Stick around. Hour number two is coming up. More In My Room after this.
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Thank you.

I'm not sure if I'm going to be able to do that.

Oh yeah, man, some serious saxophone from Pharoah Saunders, the guy that taught me about spiritual jazz, put the spirit in jazz for me, Pharoah Saunders, my buddy Rick. If it had not been for Rick, I might never have heard Pharoah Saunders. So hey, Rick, let's jump in the Wayback Machine and dig on the creator has a master plan. Before that, the music of Daniel Lanois at the foot of Skyway Bridge. Brian Eno did Talcoat from Ambient Number 4 on Land. Immer is me. Immer from Ether Ocean Blue. And Super Silver Haze, Loloette, Japanese music from Loloette, and a song called Balkan, Abigail Snail from Red Berms, and Curved Tanga, Tara Clerk and Trio from Somewhere Good. And moving on, and we started out with the dulcet saxophone tones of Sarah Marie Hughes. Sarah Marie, get in here and eat your dinner. Off of Different Planets with Jerry Busher and oh my God, I just forgot his name. Joe Lally from Fugazi and Mesthetics. The track was called Magnetic Fields. I'm going to leave you with Pharoah. You never heard Pharoah Saunders. You never heard Karma. You never heard the creator has a master plan. Come on, people. Sit back and ride the ride. You paid your nickel. Now take the ride. I love you guys. See you next week with more In My Room Radio. But until then, bye.

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I am your host, Red Swan, here on WGXC Acre, Catskill, Hudson, 90.7 FM radio, radio for open ears. Today is Saturday, and this is not my normal broadcasting time, but today I'm here from 3 to 4 p.m. My normal showtime is every fourth Sunday from 7 to 8 p.m., which is tomorrow. But tomorrow, there's something very exciting going on that maybe you've heard about or maybe you haven't. Wave Farm is partnering with New Ear Presents with the drive-in in Coxsackie. And there's going to be an array of performances, and it's going to be amazing. I mean, it's at the drive-in, and you can find out more information about this event on the Wave Farm website or Instagram, and check it out. We'd love to have you join us, but yes, this is happening tomorrow from 5 p.m. till, I'm not sure when, actually, but during my normal showtime, hence why I am here today on this beautiful Saturday, broadcasting at a different time. And it's exciting. It's fun to do it at a different time. I haven't done a showtime during the day in a long time. So I'm excited to be here. And there's a lot of change in the air. It's been feeling like fall already some days this week. I don't know if anyone else has been feeling that, but there's been a certain feel and smell in the air and feeling that... It's feeling a little like fall and it's August, but we're in upstate New York, so that checks out. And today, here on the Grand Master Star Radio Hour, we're going to listen to music together. And yeah, that's my hope for the hour, is to listen to music and I'll talk about what's on my mind and we'll just enjoy this hour together. So, happy Saturday. Currently playing in the background is a song from the Naked Island soundtrack. And my new intro is with a PJ Harvey song. So that's who played at the beginning from her song The Wind. And yeah, I don't know. Let's start with this. So, the seasons are changing, we're changing, we're shedding. It's the end of summer, it's harvest season. The goldenrod is in full bloom. The frogs are quieting and the insects are livening. So, the times, they are changing.

Picture this. A large bird flying in the sky. A bird of prey. Could be a hawk. Could be an eagle. Could be a crow, a raven, an osprey. A large bird flying. And also there are two smaller birds nipping at the larger bird as it flies in circles. But the larger bird seems unbothered, unharmed by these, for lack of a better word, attacks from these smaller birds, nipping at the large bird as it flies. Have you ever seen this in the sky? Well, I have, and I recently found out what is going on there, because I would see this happening so much, especially in the springtime and in the summer, and I was just always wondering what the heck is going on. Why are these smaller birds after the big bird? Did this bird try and steal something from the other bird's nest? You know, what's going on? And according to this article I was reading about red-tailed hawks, it's called mobbing. So it's when smaller birds just kind of pester a larger bird. I don't think there was any like particular reason, but yeah, I just thought that was really interesting because I would see it so much, like a red-winged blackbird just going after a crow up in the sky, and I was always like, well, what's going on there? So it's called mobbing. And speaking of birds, I've been seeing so many red-tailed hawks, like so many, up in the sky, diving down to get some prey all summer long. This place that I work, I work outside and there's a beautiful field and there's a tree that a hawk has been at all summer that I would just watch and check on every day. In the past couple of weeks, I've just been hearing it cry like all day for weeks, just crying and crying, like making its call, its sound. And I don't quite know who it's calling to or what the call means, but I'm curious to find out, and living in the palace of discovery. And speaking of high-flying birds, let's listen to some Jefferson Airplane.

valley, the shadow.

I love you. Patti Smith, I love you. That was Patti Smith with Kimberly from her album Horses. And before that was Privilege, Set Me Free, also by Patti Smith. I have been listening to the Horses album a lot this week. And I wake up most mornings with Kimberly stuck in my head, so we played that today, So Amazing as Always, and currently playing is On Some Far Away Beach from Brian Eno. And next we're going to play some of The Runaways. I was rewatching The Runaways movie this week. So nostalgic, so awesome, so inspiring. Love Joan Jett, love Cherie Curry, love all those gals. And man, there's this amazing scene where I Want to Be Your Dog by the Stooges starts playing, and Joan Jett leans down to Cherie, and the light turns like bright red on them, and she kisses her, and it's just one of the greatest scenes I think I've ever seen. But maybe I'm a little bit biased. But we're going to play Born to Be Bad by The Runaways. And I'm going to dedicate this one to Michelle, because I know you're out there weeding right now. And I hope you're enjoying doing that in your garden on this warm day. And I hope this song pairs well with that activity. So this one is for Michelle.

I'm sowing seeds. It's a time of harvest, but it's also a time of sowing seeds. As we enter into, well, preparing for fall time, we sow our seeds. And I wonder if anyone has any fall rituals that they do. The changing of seasons. I'm trying to think if I have any. Things just start to feel differently. Yeah, as I mentioned earlier, the frogs are... I haven't heard them, like, all week. There's a pond outside of where I live, and I would hear them every night since they started singing again in the spring. But this past week, I haven't been hearing them at all. And the insects have gotten louder, the cicadas and the locusts and the crickets, which I love hearing their song as well. But when the frogs start to quiet down, you know things are shifting. And yeah, that's just the way things go. That was some Jesus and Mary Chain with Sowing Seeds. And before that we had I Want to Be Your Dog by the Stooges. And what else did we play? Oh yeah, we heard Born to Be Bad by the Runaways. And we're going to keep it going. But hey, I want to tell you about something really cool happening next Thursday. And it actually happens...

the last Thursday of every month, upstairs at the Avalon, from 7 to 9 p.m., and it's free. And it's called Breaking the Algorithm, IRL. And it is Mike Amari of Chosen Family and of the Local Waves show here on WGXC, where he is in conversation with a local artist. And you get to come and watch that conversation live. And there's always a DJ set with a programmer from WGXC. And this month, he will be interviewing Miriam Atkin of Verbatim, and the DJ will be Chris Funkhauser. So that is this coming Thursday at upstairs at the Avalon from 7 to 9 p.m. And it's free. Come check it out. Highly recommend. It is very entertaining and a great way to meet people and support local artists. So check that out. And this is the Grandmaster Star Radio Hour, and I'm your host, Red Swan, right here on WGXC 90.7 FM radio, listener-supported radio, radio for open ears. Speaking of open ears, let's continue opening our ears to some Joy Division. I started the year with Joy Division, and I've been going through the whole year with Joy Division. So, as you can imagine, it's been an emotional year, but I just love Joy Division. I love Ian Curtis. I love all those guys. And I recently watched the biopic, Closer, which I have opinions about, but the person who played Ian Curtis, can't remember his name, did a phenomenal job, got the moves down, the classic Ian Curtis moves down, and really, really did an amazing job. And something I loved about the movie was seeing all these reenactments of their live performances. That was really special to see. So let's listen to From Safety to Where by none other than Joy Division.

That was The Cure with M. And now we're going to switch it up. We're going to hear some Leonard Cohen. Tonight will be fine. And tonight will be fine.

Thank you, Leonard. Tonight will be fine. Anyone else think there was a jaw harp in that song? I think I was hearing that. That's awesome. Thank you all for listening here today, here on WGXC ACRA 90.7 FM radio. This has been the Grand Master Star Radio Hour. I've been your host, Red Swan, and I will be back here at the end of September, the fourth Sunday, from 7 to 8 p.m. And it won't be a live show, unfortunately, because I'll be traveling, but you'll hear my voice on the air yet again. And yeah, thanks for being here. Happy Saturday to all. Hope you have a great weekend and find some time to receive pleasure and dive into some joy. We're going to end off with some television. This is a live performance from somewhere in San Francisco, and it's Little Johnny Jewel, parts 1 and 2. See you, hear you when I hear ya. Ciao.

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1: 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And I'm so thankful there are people like you in this world. 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And I wish, no matter what the weather is, I wish for all of you blue skies and golden sunshine internally all along the way. Everyone, have a great day.

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3: 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Thank you so much.

This is Infinite Contact. I'm Theo Four. And today, we're just going to freestyle it a bit. We're going to listen to some rando tapes. Unauditioned. So let me tell you the backstory. Little backstory. Very little backstory. Then we're going to get into some random tapes, most of which I either bought from this kind of artist woman who made all these mixtapes. Very obscure. I bought like a bag of 200 of them. Well, there's like 500 tapes and there's like 200 mixtapes. I don't know what's on them. I bought them because they were type 2 tapes. If you know about tapes, type 2 tapes are the tape. And because on the top of the pile of tapes, there was a tape called Crystals of Ojai, which I knew. So I am, if you don't know, Waveform is doing this 4x4 audio-visual extravaganza tomorrow at the Drive-In Movie Theater in Coxsackie. And there are very strict FCC rules about calls to action, which I'm going to try to evade right now. I have to use very passive language. There are tickets available, I think. Could be sold out already, because it's a ridiculous show. And one, if one was in the possession of money, one could theoretically go to the Waveform website, wavefarm.org, and theoretically take out one's wallet, and theoretically complete a transaction process through a third-party vendor. And then theoretically, one could go tomorrow, starting at 5, and see the show where I will be DJing, opening up for like 9 incredible artists with films. And the reason why we're doing this rando tape remembrances today is I was looking for some samples that I use on the show in one of 90 unmarked, unlabeled tapes. And I just kept finding gonzo stuff. And I'm still putting together the set tomorrow. There's a little bit of the blend right now that I was working on, which is going to involve Memphis beats, progressive synth, B-movie soundtracks, you know, in honor of the drive-in. So why don't... We're going to play some tapes in a sec. I'm just going to play them unauditioned. It's going to be a real raw show. All of you transmission arts freaks will probably love it. And I just want to say, you know, we think we do this alone. Everyone thinks they do everything alone. I just want to, like, take this opportunity to give a shout out to a bunch of, like, the people I DJ with at this station, and I'm going to forget some names. I just want to shout out. I've made a lot of friends here. I want to shout out listeners and compatriots, colleagues, and I want to give a shout out in no particular order to Will the Heel Heel, Sean the Golden Child, Manjin, John, the Chosen Moses. I forgot the whole list now. Owen Philippe. They call him, some people call him Phillips. DJ Yeshi. Yeshi was the one, she's on Sundays, every Sunday at 11 a.m. Normal radio. She brought me into this station. Impeccable taste in music. DJ Yeshi, what's up? Simon, I've been talking to Simon Thrasher. I've been talking to Ryan Scrubelick. I've been talking to... Nick and Lisa, Radiant Point. And I also want to give a shout out to the people who run this station and work with me like almost every day. And that's Caroline, the nicest emailer on the planet. And Jimmy, you know Jimmy, just the nicest person on the planet. And Meredith Cooey, MK Ultra, the mastermind of this operation here, who basically, whatever you need, whenever you need it,
She's there. So let's play some tapes. And, oh, Evan McCormick. Oh, God, DJ Neva. Oh, my God. Oh, the Menta Ferment. Rebecca. She's everywhere. And also I want to give a shout out to my new lead in the Grandmaster Radio Star Hour with Red Swan. Red Swan's been doing some incredible things. All right, let's play some tapes. Let's find out what's going on here. Should we get it started? Let's fade this out. All right, let's go.

Mm-hmm.

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0: tonight. 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

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I have no idea what this is. Could be Steve Halpern. This is all from a cache of unlabeled tapes, many of which I bought from a woman who owned a horse farm. But so far, this has been kinda not so bad, right? .7 FM WGXC Rando Tape Memories and Remembrances.

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1: I can't.
0: No. Too dissonant. Doesn't matter. Let's just enjoy it. I got more tapes like this coming up. We shall see. Not all of them will be this interesting. And just so you know, like, I'm playing these on 4-track machines, so sometimes I'm fading up the other side to see what's on there. See if they blend. On a 4-track, the opposite side, the 4-track tape machine takes advantage of both sides of the tape. So if you play it forward, it will play in reverse the B side, depending on which side you're playing. Does that make sense? Let's see what's on the B side. You hear the B side? Almost.

you are just joining us, these are rando tape remembrances. Ooh. Unauditioned, live auditions of unmarked tapes that I was searching through for something I thought was on there. I don't know if it is. I don't know if I'll find it. One of these days, I will

So some of these today have been random four-track tapes, random tapes this woman with the horse farm owned and decorated. I was going to tape over most of them because they're type 2 tapes. I don't think I will.

So the way this works is I just grab it and I rewind it for about 2 minutes and then play live. We shall see hour two coming up in just a bit. You're listening to WGXC. I'm Theo number 4. This is Infinite Contact every Saturday from 4 to 6 p.m. Catch me and about 10 amazing artists, sound designers, musicians tomorrow at the Cooksackie Drive-In for Wave Farm's yearly annual drive-in. I don't know what they call it. This is the 4x4. Don't join me. That's a call to action. One could theoretically join me. One could passively find oneself in one's car heading to an event. You know, quantum physics is mysterious and allows for a lot of things. All right, let's get back.

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I'm Theo Four, and this is Infinite Contact. And this is Rando Tapes Remembrances. We have no idea what we're doing or listening to. These are all blank tapes today. Unlabeled tapes. This tape says blank. Clearly not. It is a 55-minute Radio Shack Type 2 tape. Pitched down on my 4-track Tascam 424 Mark II. Run through Fairfield Circuits. Meet Mod Delay. A. We'll change it up in a sec.

don't know if any of you have read Center of the Cyclone by John C. Lilly, or any of his subsequent books where he talks about loops and tape loops. That's how it started for him. That's how he started his psychonautic adventures with tape loops. Now, he seemed pretty predisposed to hallucinating because, well, I'm hallucinating a little from these tapes, but that was all it took for him to start seeing the solid-state intelligences and starting to think that he could talk to dolphins. There's this again. I don't know what this is. Like, sounds like a cattle whip or something.

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That one just says nonsense. Can't wait.

So that's nonsense. Sign me up. Should we see if there's anything more on this tape? Should we give it like 2 seconds? Come on.

0: The younger monk spoke briefly of his risk microphone and waited for a reply. It peaked at 120. That's 5 dB above the previous record. Send a real protest to Kennedy of the Dying Control, whichever it is. On second thoughts, complain to them both. Nothing would make any difference, of course. As his eye traced the slowly dissolving vapor trail across the sky, Rotodama Mahanagathera, 85th of his name, had a sudden and most unmonkish fantasy. Kalidasa would have had a suitable treatment for spaceline operators who thought only of dollars per kilogram to orbit. Something that probably involved impalement, or metal shot elephants, or burning oil. But life, of course, had been so much simpler 2,000 years ago. Demon Rock. The little amphitheater faced the western wall of Lekkagaa, its 200 seats all carefully orientated so that each spectator looked up into the laser projectors at the correct angle. Already, it was so dark that the rock was invisible, revealing its presence only as a huge black shadow eclipsing the early stars. Then, out of that darkness, there came the slow beating of a muffled drum, and presently, a calm, dispassionate voice. This is the story of a king who murdered his father and was killed by his brother. In the blood-stained history of mankind, that is nothing new. But this king left an abiding monument and a legend which has endured for centuries. His name was Kalidasa. He was born 100 years after Christ in Ranapura, city of gold, for centuries the capital of the Taprobanian kings. But there was a shadow across his birth. The music became louder as flutes and strings joined the throbbing drum. A point of light began to burn on the face of the rock. Then, abruptly, it expanded, and suddenly it seemed to Morgan that a magic window had opened to the past to reveal a world more vivid and colorful than life itself. He saw the joy of King Kalidasa when his favorite concubine presented him with his firstborn son, and understood how that joy was both augmented and diminished when, only 24 hours later, the queen herself produced a better claimant to the throne. Though first in time, Kalidasa would not be first in precedence, and so the stage was set for tragedy. In the early years of their boyhood, Kalidasa and his half-brother Malgal were the closest of friends. They grew up together quite unconscious of their rival destinies and the intrigues that festered around them. The first cause of trouble had nothing to do with the accident of birth. It was only a well-intentioned, innocent gift. To the court of King Palavana came envoys bearing tribute from many lands. Silk from Cathay, gold from Hindustan, burnished armor from Imperial Rome. And one day a simple hunter from the jungle ventured into the great city, bearing a gift which, he hoped, would please the royal family. Although he had never been very fond of animals, Morgan had to admit that the tiny, snow-white monkey that nestled so trustingly in the arms of young Prince Kalidasa was very endearing. Out of the wrinkled little face, two huge eyes stared across the centuries and across the mysterious, yet not wholly unbridgeable, gulf between man and beast. According to the chronicles, nothing like it had ever been seen before. Its hair was white as milk, its eyes pink as rubies. Some thought it a good omen, others an evil one, because white is the color of death and of mourning. And their fears, alas, were well-founded. Prince Kalidasa loved his little pet and called it Hanuman, after the valiant monkey god of the Ramayana. For his part, Anuman loved Kaladasa and would allow no one else to handle him. He was especially jealous of Prince Malgara, almost as if he sensed the rivalry to come. And then, on an unlucky day, he bit the heir to the throne. The bite was trifling, its consequences immense. A few days later, Hanuman was poisoned, doubtless by orders of the queen. That was the end of Kaladasa's childhood. Thereafter, it is said, he never loved or trusted another human being, and his friendship towards Malgara turned to bitter enmity. Morgan missed some of the history that followed. When he had cleared his eyes, a dozen years had passed, a complex family quarrel was in progress. He was not quite sure who was murdering whom. After the armies had ceased to clash, and the last dagger had fallen, Crown Prince Malgara and the Queen Mother had fled to India, and Kaladasa had seized the throne, imprisoning his father in the process. That the usurper had refrained from executing Paravana was not due to any filial devotion. It was a belief that the old king still possessed some secret treasure, which he was saving for Malgara. As long as Kaladasa believed this, Paravana knew that he was safe. At last, he grew tired of the deception. "I will show you my real wealth," he told his son. "Give me a chariot, and I will take you to it." But on his last journey, Paravana rode in a decrepit ox cart. To Kaladasa's surprise, his father ordered the cart to carry him to the great artificial lake that irrigated the central kingdom, the completion of which had occupied most of his reign. He walked along the edge of the huge bund and gazed at his own statue, twice life-size, that looked out across the waters. "Farewell, old friend," he said, addressing the towering stone figure that symbolized his lost power and glory, and which held forever in its hands the stone map of this inland sea. "Protect my heritage." Then, closely watched by Kaladasa and his guards, he descended the spillway steps, not pausing at the edge of the lake. When he was waist deep, he scooped up the water and threw it over his head, then turned towards Kaladasa with pride and triumph. "Here, my son," he cried, waving towards the leaves of pure, life-giving water. Here is all my wealth." "Kill him," screamed Kaladasa, mad with rage and disappointment. And the soldiers obeyed. Malgara. Not even his closest comrades could read the expression on Prince Malgara's face when, for the last time, he gazed upon the brother who had shared his boyhood. The battlefield was quiet now. Even the cries of the injured had been silenced by healing herb or yet more potent sword. After a long while, the prince turned to the yellow-robed figure standing by his side. "You crowned him, venerable Lord Dharma. Now you can do him one more service. See that he receives the honors of a king." For the moment, the prelate did not reply. Then he answered softly. "He destroyed our temples and scattered the priests. If he worshipped any god, it was Siva." Malgara bared his teeth in the fierce smile that the Mahanayaka was to know all too well in the years that were left to him. "Reverend sire," said the prince, in a voice that dripped venom, "he was the firstborn of Paravana the Great. He sat on the throne of Tribhuvani, and the evil that he did dies with him. When the body is burned, you will see that the relics are properly entombed before you dare set foot upon Sri Kanda again." The Mahanayaka Thorough bowed, ever so slightly. "It shall be done, according to your wishes." "And there is another thing," said Malgara, speaking now to his aides. "The fame of Kaladasa's fountains reaches us even in Hindustan. We will see them once, before we march on Ranapur. From the heart of the pleasure gardens, which had given him such delight, the smoke of Kalidasa's funeral pyre rose into the cloudless sky, disturbing the birds of prey who had gathered from far and wide. Grimly content, though sometimes haunted by sudden memories, Nalgara watched a symbol of his triumph spiraling upwards, announcing to all the land that the new reign had begun. As if in continuation of their ancient rivalry, the water of the fountain challenged the fire, leaping skyward before it fell back to shatter the surface of the reflecting pool. But presently, long before the flames had finished their work, the reservoirs began to fail, and the jets collapsed in watery ruin. Before they rose again in the gardens of Kalidasa, imperial Rome would have passed away, Copernicus would have dethroned the earth from the center of the universe, the Declaration of Independence would have been signed, and men would have walked upon the moon. Nalgara waited until the pyre had disintegrated in the final brief flurry of sparks. As the last smoke drifted against the towering face of Yakagala, he raised his eyes towards the palace on its summit and stared for a long time in silent appraisal. "No man should challenge the gods," he said at last. "Let it be destroyed." The Ultimate Bridge. Rajasinghe released the pause button on the projector, and the frozen statue came instantly to life. "My name is Vannevar Morgan. I am chief engineer of Terran Construction's land division. My last project was the Gibraltar Bridge. Now I want to talk about something incomparably more ambitious." Rajasinghe glanced around the room. Morgan had hooked them, just as he had expected. The space age is almost 200 years old. For more than half that time, our civilization has been utterly dependent upon the host of satellites that now orbit Earth. Global communications, weather forecasting and control, land and ocean resources banks, postal and information services. If anything happened to their spaceborne systems, you would sink back into a dark age. During the resultant chaos, disease and starvation would destroy much of the human race. But now we are faced with a fundamental problem, an obstacle that stands in the way of all future progress. Although generations of research have made the rocket the most reliable form of propulsion ever invented, has he considered bicycles, muttered Sarath. Space vehicles are still grossly inefficient. Even worse, their effects on the environment are appalling. Despite all attempts to control approach corridors, the noise of takeoff and re-entry disturbs millions of people. Exhaust products dumped in the upper atmosphere trigger climatic changes, which may have very serious results. And there is nothing that rocket engineers can do. They've almost reached the absolute limits of performance set by the laws of physics. What is the alternative? For centuries, men have dreamed of anti-gravity or of space drives. Today, we believe these are only fantasy. And yet, in the very decade that the first satellite was launched, one daring Russian engineer conceived a system that would make the rocket obsolete. It was years before anyone took Yuri Artsitsanov seriously. It has taken two centuries for our technology to match his vision. Each time he played the recording, it seemed to Rajasinghe that Morgan really came alive at this point. It was easy to see why. Now he was on his own territory, no longer relaying information from an alien field of expertise. Despite all his reservations and fears, Rajasinghe could not help sharing some of that enthusiasm. It was a quality which, nowadays, seldom impinged upon his life. "Go out of doors any clear night," continued Morgan, "and you will see that commonplace wonder of our age, the stars that never rise nor set, but are fixed motionless in the sky. We..."
1: to that one. Cut out that tape. You are listening to Infinite Contact. I am your host, DJ Theo 4. Today's episode is Rando Tape Remembrances, playing without audition. And I believe me, that is 100% true. Unlabeled tapes that I've been searching through to try to find something that I should have labeled. So one of those tapes was called Nonsense, and one of those tapes just said nothing. Nonsense is still going. But since you, what listeners I may have left, have put up with so much today, although I think this has been a lot of fun, I'm going to cut the Rando Tape Remembrances short and go with, to end the episode, two sidelong kind of new age excursions with narration. This is a very, very, very sub-genre, micro-genre. The first one is Star Body, Bill Reddy. You know him, Channel One Records. And this is the Uni Codometric Meditation. Narration with music. This is dope. From 1974, out of Las Vegas. So is this Nonsense playing? Alright, I'm gonna fade it out though, and give you Bill Reddy.

Unicatametric Meditation. Being was one. No motion, no movement within, and all was still. There was no light, no form, only the pure, universal, unipolar magnetic field. Knowing was complete within the one being. And all was space. The one being began to move within itself. And energy was born. Unipolar magnetic energy was born.

were the first structure within the One, and love was born. The nature of the love of the One Being was born.

with the expression within the one, the feelings of the one. The communication function was known within the one, and with this knowing experience, knowing was born. The spirit of knowing was born, which began a new formation within the one, of the one. And spirit formed the feelings into a form, and the second spirit was born within the one.

The spirit of feeling and the spirit of knowing begin a communication of the divided part of being contained in each through the medium of the unipolar energy field. And the first vibration function within the one was born, and seeing was born. Light was born within the one, which formed into a vibration of the form of the light, and the first visible spirit was born.

of three spirits within the one, the divided parts of the one, formed into a dynamic form, and the experience of itself was seen, known, and felt, and the function of the structure was complete as the three in one of being.

the three of the one began to form through the movement of the love and the knowing of the spirit and the vibration of the light, units which expressed parts of each of the three, divided units of the one composed of all three parts, and stars were born. Stars formed within the whole of the one.

and the unipolar magnetic energy formed into the one mind of the One. To give direction to the movement within the One, which gave birth to sound, sound was born.

which gave birth to the first expression of the sound of the One, which was the Word of the One. Now the direction of the One came through the function of the Word, which then formed the meeting mind of the One. And knowing, feeling, and seeing united with the stars and the suns, bringing the function of the vision of the One to them. And reproduction of the One began by the divisions of the One and the functions of the One with balance. Balanced by the function of the green light. Born to center and balance the divisions of the light into red and blue colors. Red and blue light became balanced in their division by the centering green light, and life was born. Male and female, balanced by the centering green. And so began the expression of life within the One. And the first teacher, the Old One, was born.

The one mind being of life was born within the one to direct the function of life within the one. As life began to divide itself and to structure life forms within the one, to express the mind of the one from the center of each structure of life. From the white light of life, the centering green expressed a movement left and right from center and compressed the red and blue into mirror images of each other. And the twin brothers of the light were born, forming the male and female principles in life and of life. And people were born. The concept of people was born within the one.

the human principle of the one life within the one begin to reproduce by the principle of combination of the red and blue together in the centering green, forming a whole unit of white light. Repeating the principle which formed the half units, and reproduction was born within the life energy, and life began to grow by division, dividing more and more of the unipolar magnetic energy into form within the one. And the pulse, the rhythm of the combination and reproduction function of life began the breath function. The sign of life was a dynamic rhythm pulse of the breathing in and out within the units of the unipolar energy, giving the rate and timing for compression and expansion of the units, and the rate of dynamic exchange of the units of life with the field of life was born. Life cycles were born. Born is the process of the formation of units of life. And life drew more and more of the unipolar life energy into forms. The function of the knowledge of the unity of the whole, the communication function of the Word of the One, moved into the concept of the formation of the human principle and the universal principle of the recording of the experience of knowing began. And the seen and the known and the feeling spirits within the One formed a new structure within the universal space and energy, forming spheres and atmospheres. Within the spheres and atmospheres, as a function of the One, magnetism formed into a rhythmic progression of units, each tuned and related in an increasing structure of matter density, and atoms were formed. The units of the matter were related to the centering space, and planets were formed from the units of the atom as frozen energy moving around the stars and the suns of the One.

and units of life were formed to express life upon these frozen spheres of the suns and stars. And plants were born to begin the expression of life on the planets. Soon followed by the concept of animals, formed to interrelate with the plant forms, and creation was complete, except for man. The male and female principles of life, working within the plant and animal, produced an environment as a function of nature, which now was ready for the human principle to be formed within the matter and from out of the matter. So the principle of life and the principle of people were formed on the frozen spheres near the stars and suns. And the word became formed in matter, and man was born, and creation was complete.

within the rhythm and timing of the one, within the centering of the unit, within the centering molding energy of life, is the time to begin a return trip towards being. In each of us, in each of you, is the inclusive principles of all life, of all being. My center, your center, is in the one supreme being. You are a divided part of all being, of all life. Within your still peaceful center, the unit of being which you are, the being waits for your touch, for your recognition. It waits for your feeling and your activation. You may take this time, this opportunity, to move to the center of your being by focusing on your awareness, moving to the center of your being, the place within you which seems most real to you, and experience the oneness of you, the wholeness of you, and the balance in you in the centering green light of the one. From the center of green, you may experience the left and right halves of the principle of male and female within you, and thereby give birth to the wholeness, the completeness of your being here and now, in the here and in the now, thereby making your eyes one, your ears one, and your sound one, the word of the one which you are, becomes expressed as the feelings of the one within you, and you give birth here and now to a new way of life within you, a life being one, expressing the energy of your being, love, as the action of your life. This is a life centered in knowing, rooted in life, as a unit of life, expressing that knowing as a new way of life.

was Bill Reddy, Star Body. And you are listening to Infinite Contact. And now to close out the hour, the 2 hours. This is Dan Pertz with Sometimes I Hear the Sun and another guy talking over it for 11 minutes. We won't get to hear the end, so you'll have to figure out what happens on your own. All right. Check you tomorrow at the 4x4 at the Drive-In Theater, and every Saturday, 4 to 6 p.m., you're listening to 90.7 FM WGXC Wave Farm for Open Ear.

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It happened so unexpectedly. And why me? I don't know. Except that maybe all my life, I always wanted to help. I wanted to know how to help. We live in interesting times. The business of war. Business of peace. What's right? What's wrong? What's good? What's bad? The children, our young people, the drugs, the outrageous rhythm of the times. Is there any hope? If we don't create the future the way we want it, we end up creating the future that we get. We create it anyway, don't we? It seems to me that the most important things things we can't touch. Love, honor, admiration, respect, trust. Trust. If we can't trust one another,

0: It started out strangely. There isn't another word to describe. Strangely. In 3 days, 5 wars stopped. Nobody knew why. Even the people who were fighting them didn't know why. We all seemed to realize that it wasn't the people of a place who hated the people of another place. It was the leaders who felt that there was something to win or something to lose or something to protect. It just didn't make any sense anymore. And then a couple of days later, and no one knows why or how, the handful of people who run the world change their mind. And things changed. A handful of days later, in places where there was no food, suddenly there was. In places where there was drought, there was water. In places where there was hate, there was love. In places where there was fear, there was understanding. No one knows why. No one knows how it happened. It was morning. I was outside behind my house. Big field. The day was just starting. The sun had just begun to come up. The sky was opalescent. The air had a crispness to it, a sweetness. There seemed to be a kind of apprehension that filled the space, not fear, an apprehension, an expectancy for something. And moments later, there was a shimmer.
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Hello, my name is Manuel Carbone and you are listening to Framework Afield. The first half of this show features recordings collected last December in the Phlegran fields, where the eerie stillness of the volcanic landscape gradually gives way to the chaos of my hometown, Naples. The second half is a sound collage of past recordings, from a costly hotel room in Milan to early September's Aqualta in Venice, with stops in Berlin, along the Rhine in Cologne, and back to Naples. Old sound walks were captured using semi-professional equipment, old digital recorders, and my phone. Some recordings are raw and unedited, while others have been heavily manipulated. I hope you enjoy the mix.

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I saw an angel landing. Where's that angel? Where's that angel? I saw an angel landing. 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Get me out of this box. 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I saw an angel landing. I saw an angel landing. 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See it? 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

0: 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I saw an angel landing. I saw an angel landing. Where's that angel? Where's that angel? I saw an angel landing. I saw an angel landing. Get me out of this box. Why do you put me in this box? Where's this box go? Where's this box go? I saw an angel landing. I saw an angel landing.
1: Look, look, look, look, look, look.
0: There it is. There it is. There it is. See it? See it? You must have seen it. See that angel landing? I saw it. I saw it.